0: possibly win the AFC. If the defense is that good, I think they would very much be in the conversation to do exactly that. And that, folks, ain't crazy talk.
1: It's really not. It's really not. But, man, it feels like they've been alternating. Defense, terrible defense, Burrow hurt. Terrible defense, Burrow hurt for the last couple of years here. So it feels like you're asking for a lot for those two things to trend in the other direction here. But yeah, if they do, I mean, we've seen Joe Burrow in the Super Bowl. We've seen Joe Burrow go into Arrowhead and beat Patrick Mahomes of the Kansas City Chiefs, something that basically nobody else has done in the postseason in the last decade. Joe Burrow and the Bengals know how to do it. 310-840-4910. We'll take a quick break. Your calls, your texts on the Cincinnati Bengals, what your expectations are this season for 2026, the Carolina Panthers. And when we come back, we'll hit on another couple of sea cities, the Chicago Bears and the Cleveland Browns. The most burning training camp questions for those two teams when we come back. He's Brad Evans. I'm Pat Boyle. This is BetMGM Tonight on Westwood One Sports.
2: The NBA has reshaped in one summer. LeBron and Jaylen Brown are in Philly. Giannis is headed to Miami. Paul George is a Celtic. And that's just the Eastern Conference. Who will challenge the Knicks for the NBA crown? Westwood One Sports.
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0: star at the quarterback position, whether it's going to be Deshaun Watson, Shador Sanders. You just need somebody to be horrifically average. And if you get a horrifically average quarterback, honestly, it's an upgrade of the rubbish that has walked through the doors, that has taken strolls along Lake Erie in Cleveland the last, I don't know what, 15 years, going back to like Tim Couch.
1: Yeah. Yeah. I mean, that jersey list with the names grows more and more longer and longer by the year. And maybe you thought for a little bit it was Baker Mayfield. When you get to a playoff, you win a playoff game with Baker Mayfield. But no, alas. Yeah, the burning training camp question for me, quarterback battle. Who's quarterback one? Who's the starting quarterback for week one? Is it Deshaun Watson or is it Shador Sanders? And that's going to tell us about, I think, the direction that the Browns think that they're going in. That tells us about how desperately Todd Monken wants to win. And we got to see too, right? I mean, it's one thing if they want to play it safe and they want to give it to Deshaun Watson. But I mean, if he plays like absolute hot garbage in the preseason games, in the two preseason games that he plays in, you have to go to Shador, and vice versa. If Shador plays less than stellar and Deshaun Watson is okay, that gives Todd Monken and the Browns that crutch, if you will, to give it to Deshaun Watson and go with the veteran, the more experienced player, even though, Brad, you and I both think Deshaun Watson will be terrible this year. But yes. Yeah, it's the quarter. That is right. That's up there with the Falcons. And off the top of my head, I can't think of any other team that's got as split right down the middle, probably, of a 50-50 quarterback battle heading into training camp than the Cleveland Browns and the Atlanta Falcons. Is it going to be Deshaun Watson, or is it going to be Shador Sanders?
0: I think it's going to be Shador Sanders eventually. I think Watson will start the season as a starter, but I think the leash is so short, man. He'll maybe go 3 to 5 games. They could lose maybe, those 3 to 5 games to begin the season. Let me pull up their schedule. I got it right here. I got a laminated full NFL schedule. This is how much of a nerd I am, Pat.
1: Oh, that's gorgeous.
0: That I actually go to like FedEx Kinko's, those things. I don't even know if they're called FedEx Kinko's anymore, like the UPS store. I print this out. It's all color coordinated. And I said, I need this laminated like it's 1985. They're like, okay. It takes like 10 minutes to warm up the laminating machine. And they make it happen. But this thing is an invaluable resource for me. So Cleveland. This is what their opening schedule is. At Jacksonville, L. At Tampa, L. Carolina at home, coin flip. Pittsburgh at home, probably an L. At the Jets, probably a win. But who knows? Could be a coin flip. I mean, they might win one game to begin the season over the first five. And anecdotally, just to throw this out there, I was in Canton, Ohio over the weekend. My buddy John Daigle, who writes in the fantasy football community, that fool was rocking number 2, Johnny Manziel, the Cleveland Browns jersey all weekend long. I went to a bar, jerseys in Canton, Ohio. Diggle shows up in a Johnny Manziel jersey. I'm like, you're going to get your ass kicked. Thankfully, nothing happened to him. But, man, you want to talk about Team Huevos. Somebody rocking a Manziel jersey publicly? The Cleveland Browns edition? Not Texas A&M. The Cleveland Browns edition? Yeah, man, that takes massive huevos gigantes.
1: Is that even... No disrespect to him. I'm sure he's a great guy, your buddy Daigle. But, like, is that even a cool thing to do? I mean, Johnny Manziel played in 14 total games.
0: Yeah, totally.
1: So he's doing it as a troll. He's trolling.
0: Oh, yeah. No doubt about it. I'm in Canton, Ohio, the Pro Football Hall of Fame. Johnny Manziel, you're going on my back. I mean, he was just trolling, which I respect.
1: That is a pretty good troll job. I got to give it to him then. I thought he was actually being serious. Like, yeah, I'm going to rep Johnny Manziel. Why not? Johnny Football. If it's a troll, that's pretty good. That's a good one. Because you're like, what the? Manziel jersey? Who's... this guy, because then you're probably thinking to yourself, you see a Johnny Manziel Browns jersey, you're thinking that this guy probably knows Johnny Manziel and he's friends with him, or it's somebody that actually thinks that Johnny Manziel is still cool and is still worth putting his name on your back. And you're probably think either way, you're probably like, what? Who is this J.O.? Where does this guy get off? And to know that he's trolling is pretty funny. 310-840-4910. Throw Johnny Manziel in the quarterback battle for the Cleveland Browns. Why not? It can't get any worse.
0: Why not?
1: 310-840-4910. We will get you some baseball scores when we come back because we got a busy Tuesday night, Major League Baseball. We haven't really talked much about it. So we've been hard and heavy on the football. We'll get you a scoreboard update on the biggest events going around on this Tuesday night. He's Brett Evans. I'm Pat Boyle. 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
13: 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Do you feel

0: Cincinnati minus 145. Heat Crow Armstrong preseason was 30-1. A month ago was still 30-1. A couple of weeks ago got down to 7-1. Last week, plus 350. Today, PCA plus 115 to win the National League.
1: Holy
0: MVP.
1: Mackerel.
0: Do you believe it?
1: Have a segment
0: Do you believe
1: on this
0: what I'm telling you?
1: We're going to have a full segment on this tomorrow. I've already got it written in the show rundown. We're going to break it all down. I'll crunch the numbers. I thought it was almost unfathomable. It would have taken a major injury to Shohei. Yeah, he's got a dinged knee a little bit, but the power has subsided, and he's not pitching. So it's changed the game completely.
0: All righty. Well, I'll be here for the argument. Or for any argument anybody wants to make for Pete Crow Armstrong going MVP tomorrow. But Brad, until then, brother, enjoy this Cubbies beatdown, and we'll see you tomorrow, my man.
1: Go Cubs! I'm out!
0: Coming up next, why the Buccaneers are making a massive mistake with Baker Mayfield. 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

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The Tampa Bay Buccaneers are not only making a mistake with Vita Vea, who requested a trade yesterday. We talked about it. But even more so today, the Tampa Bay Buccaneers are making a massive mistake with how they are handling the contract extension situation for their franchise quarterback, Baker Mayfield. And it is one of the now many reasons that I am out on the Tampa Bay Buccaneers in 2026. 310-840-4910. That's the talk and text line to join the show. You could call, you could text. 310-840-4910. You can also hit me up on Twitter at PatBoyle44. So in case you haven't been following, we've been talking about it on the show, and it's been in the news for the last couple of weeks. I've been hitting on it. This is something, honestly, I've been talking about since March. Back when free agency started, and there was some rumblings, there was just a little bit of conversation, and this was before the Rams drafted Ty Simpson in April. Stupidly drafted Ty Simpson. I said to myself, Baker Mayfield's going into the final year of his contract. At the time, I thought it was setting up that the Rams were basically going to have Matthew Stafford come back for one more season, one more year. And with Baker Mayfield going into the final year of his contract, maybe Baker doesn't want to sign a contract extension. Maybe Baker wants to play the final year of his deal out on the Tampa Bay Buccaneers, hit free agency, and yes, it would be a gamble on himself because nobody in the NFL, let alone any quarterback, wants to go into the final year of their deal with an extension not in place. So it'd be a gamble. It'd be a risk. But I wouldn't put it past somebody like Baker Mayfield. And the direction that the Bucs seemed to be trending in at the end of last season, they collapsed that 6-2 start. They missed the playoffs, aging defense.

And I thought maybe Baker Mayfield is gearing up to become the replacement for Matthew Stafford in 2027 for the LA Rams. He's going to rejoin forces with his buddy Sean McVay, who helped him resurrect his career after he got cut by the Panthers a couple of years ago. But then the Rams gave Matthew Stafford a two-year extension, which, again, if Matthew Stafford retires after this season, that second year doesn't matter anyway. But then they drafted Ty Simpson. And that just didn't make a whole lot of sense. But hey, maybe the LA Rams weren't holding out hope. Maybe there was no conversation at all between Sean McVay and Baker Mayfield. Maybe they didn't see the vision. Maybe they weren't effing with my vision. You know, you hear that term, you F with the vision. You bleep with the vision. Maybe the Rams weren't bleeping with my vision of having Baker Mayfield be their continuity plan to Matthew Stafford, because you still have Puka Nacua. You have Devontae Adams. You have Kyren Williams. You've got a star-studded, loaded defense now. That was before they made the trade for Myles Garrett. Either way. Okay. Well, Baker Mayfield still wants a contract extension, doesn't he? And if I told you what Baker Mayfield has done, forget about the eye test. Forget about what you know about Baker Mayfield over the last 3 years and what he's done for the Tampa Bay Buccaneers. They won back-to-back division titles. And yes, last year they missed out. What if I told you the last 3 years, top three passing yards in the NFL was Jared Goff, Matthew Stafford, and then Baker Mayfield? That's right. And he's played the same amount of games as Josh Allen. He's played just a handful of games more than Patrick Mahomes. But he's played a couple more games, a good amount, more than almost 10 more games than Dak Prescott. But Baker Mayfield's durability is part of what makes him so great and so special and so valuable. More passing yards than Justin Herbert. More passing yards than Lamar Jackson. More passing yards than Brock Purdy, Trevor Lawrence, Jalen Hurts, Joe Burrow. Injuries playing a big part in Joe Burrow, but still, Baker Mayfield, third in the NFL in the last 3 years combined in passing yards and only 200 behind Matthew Stafford. What about completions? Jared Goff, number one. Baker Mayfield, number two. What about touchdowns, Pat? Tell us, Pat, who's the leaders in passing touchdowns in the NFL the past three seasons? Jared Goff, once again, number one. 101 touchdown passes. You know who's number two? Baker Mayfield with 95. Then it's Matthew Stafford. Then it's Lamar. Then it's Josh Allen. Then it's Jordan Love, Dak Prescott, Joe Burrow, Patrick Mahomes, Brock Purdy, Justin Herbert. You know the common theme of all those other quarterbacks? They're all paid. You know who's not paid? Baker Mayfield. At least he's not in the midst of a contract extension, and he is not paid to the likes of which these other quarterbacks are paid. Dak Prescott, $60 million a year. How many playoffs has he been to the last couple of seasons? Joe Burrow, $55 million a year. Josh Allen, $55 million a year. Jordan Love, $55 million a year. Trevor Lawrence, $55 million a year. Stafford, $55 million a year. Goff, Purdy, Justin Herbert, Lamar Jackson, Jalen Hurts, all over $51 million per year. You know how much Baker Mayfield is currently making on his final contract or on the final year of his contract? Baker Mayfield, when he signed with the Buccaneers 3 years ago, was a three-year deal for $100 million. Baker Mayfield's average salary per year is just over $33 million. $33 million. For a guy that in the last 3 years is in the top three in passing yards, completions, and touchdowns. A guy that has played every game. A guy that has been to the playoffs every year, but this past year, and played through multiple injuries. And a guy that's only 31. I know it might feel like Baker's been in the league a while. He's not 34. He's not 35. He's not 36. He's 31. How have we gotten to today where Baker Mayfield, weeks ago, Baker Mayfield said, through his team, I don't know if he ever said it

per Baker Mayfield's team, said that if there was no contract extension by the time training camp started, there would be no more discussions. That would be it. That's the deadline. If there's no contract extension by the time Baker Mayfield and the Buccaneers report for training camp, he's going to play the final year on this contract, and that's it. And he's going to head into free agency next season. Well, today has come and passed, Tuesday, July 28th, and Baker Mayfield and the Buccaneers veterans reported for training camp, and there is no contract extension. And so Baker Mayfield is going to play out the final year of his contract before becoming an unrestricted free agent. And again, I ask, how did the Buccaneers let it get to this point? That is organizational malpractice. That is a horrendous job by GM Jason Light. That is terrible. That is a massive mistake. 310-840-4910. I don't care if you think Baker Mayfield is bluffing, because I don't think he is. Here's the thing, and we've seen different types of strategies from players: hold-ins, holdouts, requests for a trade. Vita Vea might get paid. He very well could be paid. He very well could be traded. After what we've seen with Dexter Lawrence, Micah Parsons, players of higher star caliber than Vita Vea, players that you think their franchise in the Giants and the Dallas Cowboys, well, you can't trade Micah Parsons. The Cowboys will pay Micah. This is what they always do. Players of bigger star caliber than Vita Vea have been traded after requesting a trade because they didn't get the contract they wanted. So the Buccaneers got two major issues right now. They've got two of their star players, two of their most valuable players, arguably their most valuable player on defense. Tell me, who's more valuable on that Buccaneers defense than Vita Vea? Tell me. I'll rattle off a couple names for you. They just signed Alex Anzalone. That's he can't be, and they got him on a cheap contract. Yaya Diaby? No shot. Zion McCollum in the secondary? Nope. Antoine Winfield? Good veteran. Not the most valuable on that defense. A'shaun Robinson? Nope. Elijah Roberts? Nope. These are guys that are signing one. They just drafted Elijah Roberts in the fifth year, in the fifth round. A'shaun Robinson just got a cheap one-year deal. Vita Vea, without a doubt, is the most valuable player on their defense. He just requested a trade. And now your franchise quarterback, who has played every single game, played the past year with PCL strains, MCL strains, bicep strain. I don't know if you watched the Netflix documentary, Quarterback. Baker Mayfield, half of his bicep was purple for over a week. Shoulder injury that he had to exit one of the games late in the season, but then played the next week. The guy's been a warrior. The guy's been durable. The guy has statistically been one of the best quarterbacks in football in the last 3 years. Massive mistake for this to get to this point that you can't come to an agreement. And again, I don't think Baker's bluffing. Like we said, hold-ins, hold-outs, requests for trade, all the different strategies that a player and their agent could use in an attempt to get the contract extension they're looking for. Baker Mayfield's not holding in. At least we don't believe he is. We'll see. They have their first official practice tomorrow. Baker Mayfield's not holding out. He reported. He's at training camp. Baker Mayfield has not requested a trade. Baker Mayfield is telling the Tampa Bay Buccaneers and GM Jason Light, F-A-F-O. Bleep around and find out. I think Baker Mayfield is a man of his word. I don't think there's going to be any negotiating. I don't think he's going to sign a contract extension. I think he is going to play this final year. And I think he's going to be a free agent come March. And I think he'll be looking for a new team. 310-840-4910. Your thoughts on the Buccaneers not being able to get a contract extension done with Baker Mayfield? Do you think he's worth it? Do you think this is a mistake for Tampa Bay? Because I did see some news yesterday, and I saw the same thing again today. And maybe you might have seen it as well, and you're saying to yourself, in your car, in your house, or wherever you might be right now at the gym listening,
saying, well, hold on, Pat. Hold on.

0: tap oil. I was looking at this. I was Googling about Baker Mayfield. I wanted to get the latest, or I heard on a different show, or I saw this. The Buccaneers, they could put the franchise tag on him. They could put the one-year franchise tender on Baker Mayfield. They don't have to sign him to a contract extension. Okay. What good does that do the Tampa Bay Buccaneers? What good does that do them? To have Baker Mayfield play this season with no guarantee of a long-term extension, which at times could be a good incentivizer. I don't think Baker Mayfield is the kind of guy that needs it. Doesn't need that extra incentive. Doesn't need the motivation of having to play a prove-it year. He's proven plenty. But in some cases, that could be a good tactic. That's a good weapon for NFL teams. Look, the Cowboys are doing it with George Pickens. They put the franchise tag on him, and I don't blame them. But what good does that do the Buccaneers? Think about it from a financial standpoint. And we want to talk numbers. Like, what's a reasonable contract for Baker Mayfield? Again, I mean, he's got to be in the same conversation as Trevor Lawrence, as Justin Herbert. He has to be. He simply has to be. He has to be in the same conversation as Jalen Hurts and Jared Goff. That number's got to start with a 5. And it's got to be probably $55 million. Because you look at some of those contracts, some of those are a year old, 2 years old, some of them are 3 years old. With the NFL salary cap going up every year, how does Baker Mayfield not getting $55 million per year minimum? Minimum. Tell me how. Was Baker asking for 60? And the Buccaneers were saying no, 55? And we couldn't come to an agreement there? Either way. The franchise tag, it doesn't, we don't know what that number is going to be, but for 2027, if the Buccaneers, once Baker becomes an unrestricted free agent in March, after this season, no matter how it goes, the Buccaneers can still actually put that one-year franchise tender on him and keep him for 2027. It's going to cost him almost $50 million. That is the projected number. Well, what good does that do you? $50 million for 1 year? Versus $55 million for 3 years, for 4 years? Because you're basically saying you're going to spend almost the same amount of money. And on top of that, if Baker Mayfield plays well this year and they don't give him a contract extension in the offseason, which, by the way, the longer they've waited, and they've already waited too long, like if they would have gotten it done this offseason, before the salary cap goes up next year, again, which it does basically by 10% every year, $55 million for Baker Mayfield now is going to be $60 million per year next year. And if the Buccaneers really, really want to be bold and brash and selfish, in my opinion, about this, and they want to have Baker Mayfield play this year, and maybe he has just an okay season, and they say, hey, we won that battle. Yeah, we would have liked to be a playoff team. But Baker Mayfield not playing as great as he had in 2024 and the beginning of 2025, that just saved us some money, didn't it? We'll just put this $50 million franchise tender on him, franchise tag tender. And if he doesn't play well in 2027, well, we're looking for a new quarterback. Well, what if Baker Mayfield then balls out in 2027? You're going to just let him walk after that? If he even wants to stick around? Then you're going to end up paying him $65 million a year. So what is the backup option for the Buccaneers at quarterback? Good quarterbacks, solid, durable, franchise quarterbacks. They don't grow on trees, baby. What's the backup plan? Where are the Buccaneers headed? What's their five-year plan? Hell, what's their three-year plan? I would assume in a mediocre NFC South, it's probably to continue to try to contend for the NFC South crown, right? Every single year, considering they did it for, what, 5 straight years, and then they went from Brady to Baker pretty seamlessly, continued to win division championships. So what's the three-year plan? If it's not Baker, who's the option? Who's the answer at quarterback? Because their backup right now is Jake Browning. And after that, it's Connor Bazelak and Jalen Daniels. Not Jaden Daniels. Jalen Daniels. Went to Kansas. He stinks. No offense. He He stinks. I couldn't even tell you where the hell Connor Bazelak, I'm even saying it right, Connor Bazelak, Bazelak, I don't even know who this guy is. Couldn't even tell you what college he went to. Bowling Green. I mean, who are the Buccaneers getting to replace Baker Mayfield? How could you get to this date without a contract extension? Unless Jason Light is trying, again, unless they're calling Baker's bluff, and they're saying no. Now, eventually he'll crack. Maybe Baker's asking for 62. Maybe he's asking for 63 million. And the Buccaneers are saying, Baker, come on. We're trying to work with you. We're trying to pay you like a top 10 quarterback, but that's too much. Meet us at 56. Meet us at 57. Maybe Baker says, nope, it's going to start with a 6, or I'm not signing. Maybe he's been playing hardball. And maybe the Buccaneers think right now, let's see how a couple weeks in training camp, when he's with his buddies and his teammates, and word starts maybe getting out, maybe that it's Baker who's asking for too much. Maybe he wants it fully guaranteed. And the Buccaneers are willing to give him 75% guaranteed, but not 100% guaranteed. Maybe once his teammates start saying, hey, come on, man. You want to be with us or not? I don't know. I'm not going to lie to you and act like I've ever been in an NFL locker room or that I've been a part of a training camp or that I know what these conversations look like between these players and these coaches and these assistant coaches when we've got these contract disputes that we all talk about in the media. We see it every day on TV and you hear about it, me talking about it on the radio. We don't actually know what those day-to-day conversations look like. All I know is if you've got yourself a franchise quarterback, you pay him. And you look at the market. It is the most well-defined market in all of sports, the quarterback market. And if you're telling me that Trevor Lawrence and Justin Herbert are worth $53 million and $55 million respectively, and those contracts were given out over a year ago and 2 years ago, how the hell is Baker Mayfield not worth at least $55 million a year? This is a massive, massive mistake by the Buccaneers. And I think, again, I'll say it, I think Baker's a man of his word. I think he's going to play the final year of this contract out, and I hope he balls out. I hope he balls out. I really do. Because this seems blasphemous to me. This seems blasphemous. And I know, by the way, that the Bucs, they move at their own pace. They don't crack to public pressure. They don't crack to demands. When Mike Evans employed a similar tactic in 2023, saying they would not continue negotiations once the season arrived, the Buccaneers didn't rush. Instead, Mike Evans played out that season and then reached an agreement on a two-year deal in 2024. Now, Mike Evans just left for the 49ers, but the reporting has been that those previous negotiations did not leave a sour taste in his mouth. Well, it's one thing to be a receiver. It's another thing to be a quarterback that has poured your blood, sweat, and tears for your franchise. And you expect to be paid when the time comes to be paid. Time has come. The time has passed. The Buccaneers are failing themselves. Jason Light is failing this organization by not paying Baker Mayfield and risking him leaving in free agency, or they're going to wield this one-year franchise tag tender like it's some big weapon of leverage. Get lost. 310-840-4910. We'll get to your phone calls as soon as we come back. We've got some callers that want to weigh in on Baker Mayfield and the Buccaneers. Again, it's expected now that Baker's going to play this final year of his contract. No contract extension was reached. I think this is a massive mistake by the Buccaneers. What say you? 310-840-4910. Plus, when we come back, we mentioned earlier in the show, Jalen Carter got paid. Well, somebody else on the defensive side of the football, they also got paid a record-setting contract in the secondary in the AFC North. We'll talk about that when we return. I'm Pat Boyle. This is BetMGM Tonight on Westwood One Sports.
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0: $1 million alone annually from the stadium being named AT&T. But a lot of it is because of the branding and because of Jerry Jones as a businessman. And I just don't agree, though. I don't agree that part of the being able to keep the Cowboys in the news cycle and keep them the lure that keeps them America's team is waiting to the last second to pay players. That's one thing. Just why don't you just try doing it differently? How about you just not do that? Right? How about you just pay your players? And that way you could build a better football team. You could have paid Dak Prescott $54, $53 million a year 2 years ago, 2 years before you actually paid him. But instead, you let the market reset over and over and over again. Four or five different, six different quarterbacks got paid before you paid Dak. So then you had to pay him $60 million a year. Same thing happened with CeeDee Lamb. Same thing was going to happen with Micah Parsons. And then Jerry Jones is like, hold on. Everybody thinks I'm going to pay Mike. I ain't going to pay Mike. Just when they think I'm going to zig, I'm going to zag, and I'm going to trade him. And I'm going to tell everybody why we're going to be better without Micah. Yeah. How was the defense last year, Jerry? Oh, dead last? Oh, an absolute abomination? Yeah. Okay. So, I don't know. Maybe just try building a better football team at the expense of trying to be controversial. See how that works. See how much more money you could make if you actually win a title. But Berm makes some good points. I got to give him that. 310-840-4910. Phone number to join the show, 310-840-4910. I'm Pat Boyle. This is BetMGM Tonight. Let's get to some hot or cold. Let's get producer Zach Kroll in the mix. He's filling in for Brandon Combs. Zach, what's going on, man?
1: Pat, doing well. And it is crazy. You know, over the past couple of days, we know NFL training camps have opened. And the news cycle, good, bad, ugly, it keeps on coming. So great to have football back.
0: Oh, yeah, without a doubt. What do you got?
1: All right, let's start off with some hot or cold, and we will start in the NFL. And there is one quarterback situation I wanted to get your opinion on, and that is in Las Vegas with the Raiders. And it does look like first-year head coach Clint Kubiak, he is going to roll with Kirk Cousins as the QB1, at least to start training camp. And our first question for hot or cold, does Cousins being named the QB1 to start camp mean he will be the QB1 to begin the season? The Raiders will host the Dolphins and Malik Willis in week 1. Hot or cold, Pat?
0: Hot. And this has been the opinion that I've been rolling with for the last, couple of months? Since April. Since before the draft, when we all knew the Raiders were taking Fernando Mendoza and Clint Kubiak. Before they had drafted him, they're like, yeah, you know, like if we were like, come on, stop with the if. We know you're taking Fernando Mendoza. But he was like, yeah, you know, honestly, I think it would be ideal if he doesn't start the year as the starting quarterback. And Brad and I, Combs and I, we've had several debates since then. And no, stop. That's just they don't want to just give it to Mendoza. No, they want Mendoza to wait and watch and learn for a couple of weeks, go through the routine all throughout training camp. The couple of preseason games, and then when it's real, when it's the real deal, Evander Holyfield, and you're that quarterback, going the week leading up to the first game, all the film, all the preparation, game day, what's the routine? Getting to the field, warming up, every single drive, getting off the field, looking at the tablet, and then after that first game, Monday morning quarterback, watching the film, breaking it down. Realizing what mistakes that you made. And I know Fernando Mendoza did this in Indiana. I know this isn't the first time he's going to be watching film, but it's different in the NFL. It's different when everything is so broken down to the most minute levels and everybody is aware of your tendencies after just a couple of games. And you've got 18 different schemes and play calls and 1,000 different plays that you got to worry about and lines, line protections and adjustments and all that different stuff and hot routes and audibles and calling two plays in the huddle on every single play. To throw Fernando Mendoza in there right away is just, it's not worth it. It's not worth it. And for those of you that think that the Raiders could really, we've seen it. I'm not saying we've never seen it. Jaden Daniels with the Commanders, CJ Stroud with the Texans, teams that were terrible and they get a great rookie quarterback, bang, they're in the playoffs. It's not impossible, but the division they're in, the Chiefs, Broncos, and the Chargers, it is highly unlikely. And I really appreciate the Raiders seemingly taking a smart, mature approach to how they're handling Fernando.

0: coming back? Is it his final year in the NBA? I'm Pat Boyle. This is BetMGM Tonight right here on Westwood One Sports.
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1: Here's a look at your forecast. Lows dip down to about 71 tonight under partly cloudy skies. Mainly clear skies tomorrow. High temperatures reach up to 88. Mainly clear skies tomorrow night. Lows level off around 68. Daytime highs approaching 84 Thursday with a slight chance of rain showers. Chance for storms 83 on Friday. I'm staff meteorologist Derek Height. Currently it's 78 degrees.
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1: NBC News Radio, I'm Scott Carr. Iran has launched ballistic missiles at U.S. forces in the Middle East. CENTCOM posts on X all of the missiles were successfully intercepted, describing the assault as an attempted surprise attack. This on the same day that President Trump met with Israeli Prime Minister Benjamin Netanyahu and Ukrainian President Volodymyr Zelensky at the White House. More than 36 million Americans in the Northeast are now at risk of flash flooding as an intense storm fires up. Forecasters call it a multi-day threat underway across parts of the I-95 corridor in the Northeast. The storms have done some early damage in New Jersey, and Andrew Whitman reports there's potential for more dangerous weather overnight.
2: Paterson, New Jersey is already flooding. The city's mayor told Channel 7 that 20 drivers needed rescues Tuesday afternoon and evening from tire-high water. Elsewhere, a man was struck by lightning around 3 p.m. Tuesday on Hoffman Station Road in Monroe. Ground stops at the three tri-state airports have been lifted after some 1,100 flights were canceled. In New Jersey, I'm Andrew Whitman.
1: Two Democrats are advancing to a runoff in Georgia's special election to fill a U.S. House seat. The runoff will decide who'll serve out the remaining term of the late Democratic Congressman David Scott, who passed away in April. Scott's daughter, Marcy Scott, and Everton Blair will move on to the next round. Meanwhile, NBC News projects South Dakota Governor Larry Roden will win that state's Republican primary runoff for governor held Tuesday. Search and rescue operations are underway after a massive magnitude 7.1 earthquake hit southwestern Japan. The U.S. Geological Survey reports the quake's epicenter was near the coastal city of Uki. Reports say the earthquake caused a bridge to buckle and a shopping mall to partially collapse. So far, there's been two deaths reported and dozens of injuries. Scott Carr, NBC News Radio.
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3: Here's a look at your forecast. Lows dip down to about 71 tonight under partly cloudy skies. Mainly clear skies tomorrow. High temperatures reach up to 88. Mainly clear skies tomorrow night. Lows level off around 68. Daytime highs approaching 84 Thursday with a slight chance of rain showers. Chance for storms 83 on Friday. I'm staff meteorologist Derek Height. Currently, it's 78 degrees.

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1: Here's a look at your forecast. Lows dip down to about 71 overnight under partly cloudy skies. Lots of sunshine Wednesday. Highs level off around 88. Lows level off around 68 Wednesday night, mainly clear skies. High temperatures reach up to 84 Thursday with a slight chance of rain showers. Chance of thunderstorms 83 on Friday. I'm staff meteorologist Derek Height. Right now, it's 79 degrees.
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1: NBC News Radio, I'm Scott Carr. Iran has launched ballistic missiles at U.S. forces in the Middle East. CENTCOM posts on X all of the missiles were successfully intercepted, describing the assault as an attempted surprise attack. This on the same day that President Trump met with Israeli Prime Minister Benjamin Netanyahu and Ukrainian President Volodymyr Zelensky at the White House. More than 36 million Americans in the Northeast are now at risk of flash flooding as an intense storm fires up. Forecasters call it a multi-day threat underway across parts of the I-95 corridor in the Northeast. The storms have done some early damage in New Jersey, and Andrew Whitman reports there's potential for more dangerous weather overnight.
2: Paterson, New Jersey is already flooding. The city's mayor told Channel 7 that 20 drivers needed rescues Tuesday afternoon and evening from tire-high water. Elsewhere, a man was struck by lightning around 3 p.m. Tuesday on Hoffman Station Road in Monroe. Ground stops at the three tri-state airports have been lifted after some 1,100 flights were canceled. In New Jersey, I'm Andrew Whitman.
1: Two Democrats are advancing to a runoff in Georgia's special election to fill a U.S. House seat. The runoff will decide who'll serve out the remaining term of the late Democratic Congressman David Scott, who passed away in April. Scott's daughter, Marcy Scott, and Everton Blair will move on to the next round. Meanwhile, NBC News projects South Dakota Governor Larry Roden will win that state's Republican primary runoff for governor held Tuesday. Search and rescue operations are underway after a massive magnitude 7.1 earthquake hit southwestern Japan. The U.S. Geological Survey reports the quake's epicenter was near the coastal city of Uki. Reports say the earthquake caused a bridge to buckle and a shopping mall to partially collapse. So far, there's been two deaths reported and dozens of injuries. Scott Carr, NBC News Radio.
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4: Here's a look at your forecast. Lows dip down to about 71 overnight under partly cloudy skies. Lots of sunshine Wednesday. Highs level off around 88. Lows level off around 68 Wednesday night. Mainly clear skies. High temperatures reach up to 84 Thursday with a slight chance of rain showers. Chance of thunderstorms 83 on Friday. I'm staff meteorologist Derek Height. Right now, it's 79 degrees.
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0: Here's a look at your forecast. Lows dip down to about 71
1: overnight
0: under partly cloudy skies. Lots of sunshine Wednesday. Highs level off around 88. Lows level off around 68 Wednesday night. Mainly clear skies. High temperatures reach up to 84 Thursday with a slight chance of rain showers. Chance of thunderstorms 83 on Friday. I'm staff meteorologist Derek Height. Right now, it's 75 degrees.
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1: NBC News Radio, I'm Scott Carr. Iran has launched ballistic missiles at U.S. forces in the Middle East. CENTCOM posts on X all of the missiles were successfully intercepted, describing the assault as an attempted surprise attack. This on the same day that President Trump met with Israeli Prime Minister Benjamin Netanyahu and Ukrainian President Volodymyr Zelensky at the White House. More than 36 million Americans in the Northeast are now at risk of flash flooding as an intense storm fires up. Forecasters call it a multi-day threat underway across parts of the I-95 corridor in the Northeast. The storms have done some early damage in New Jersey, and Andrew Whitman reports there's potential for more dangerous weather overnight.
2: Paterson, New Jersey is already flooding. The city's mayor told Channel 7 that 20 drivers needed rescues Tuesday afternoon and evening from tire-high water. Elsewhere, a man was struck by lightning around 3 p.m. Tuesday on Hoffman Station Road in Monroe. Ground stops at the three tri-state airports have been lifted after some 1,100 flights were canceled. In New Jersey, I'm Andrew Whitman.
1: Two Democrats are advancing to a runoff in Georgia's special election to fill a U.S. House seat. The runoff will decide who'll serve out the remaining term of the late Democratic Congressman David Scott, who passed away in April. Scott's daughter, Marcy Scott, and Everton Blair will move on to the next round. Meanwhile, NBC News projects South Dakota Governor Larry Roden will win that state's Republican primary runoff for governor held Tuesday. Search and rescue operations are underway after a massive magnitude 7.1 earthquake hit southwestern Japan. The U.S. Geological Survey reports the quake's epicenter was near the coastal city of Uki. Reports say the earthquake caused a bridge to buckle and a shopping mall to partially collapse. So far, there's been two deaths reported and dozens of injuries. Scott Carr, NBC News Radio.
3: Here's a look at your forecast. Lows dip down to about 71 overnight under partly cloudy skies. Lots of sunshine Wednesday. Highs level off around 88. Lows level off around 68 Wednesday night. Mainly clear skies. High temperatures reach up to 84 Thursday with a slight chance of rain showers. Chance of thunderstorms 83 on Friday. I'm staff meteorologist Derek Height. Right now, it's 75 degrees.
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0: Here's a look at your forecast. Lows dip down to about 71 overnight under partly cloudy skies. Lots of sunshine Wednesday. Highs level off around 88. Lows level off around 68 Wednesday night. Mainly clear skies. High temperatures reach up to 84 Thursday with a slight chance of rain showers. Chance of thunderstorms 83 on Friday. I'm staff meteorologist Derek Height. Currently 76.
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1: NBC News Radio, I'm Scott Carr. Iran has launched ballistic missiles at U.S. forces in the Middle East. CENTCOM posts on X all of the missiles were successfully intercepted, describing the assault as an attempted surprise attack. This on the same day that President Trump met with Israeli Prime Minister Benjamin Netanyahu and Ukrainian President Volodymyr Zelensky at the White House. More than 36 million Americans in the Northeast are now at risk of flash flooding as an intense storm fires up. Forecasters call it a multi-day threat underway across parts of the I-95 corridor in the Northeast. The storms have done some early damage in New Jersey, and Andrew Whitman reports there's potential for more dangerous weather overnight.
2: Paterson, New Jersey is already flooding. The city's mayor told Channel 7 that 20 drivers needed rescues Tuesday afternoon and evening from tire high water. Elsewhere, a man was struck by lightning around 3 p.m. Tuesday on Hoffman Station Road in Monroe. Ground stops at the three tri-state airports have been lifted after some 1,100 flights were canceled. In New Jersey, I'm Andrew Whitman.
1: Two Democrats are advancing to a runoff in Georgia's special election to fill a U.S. House seat. The runoff will decide who'll serve out the remaining term of the late Democratic Congressman David Scott, who passed away in April. Scott's daughter, Marcy Scott, and Everton Blair will move on to the next round. Meanwhile, NBC News projects South Dakota Governor Larry Roden will win that state's Republican primary runoff for governor held Tuesday. Search and rescue operations are underway after a massive magnitude 7.1 earthquake hit southwestern Japan. The U.S. Geological Survey reports the quake's epicenter was near the coastal city of Uki. Reports say the earthquake caused a bridge to buckle and a shopping mall to partially collapse. So far, there's been two deaths reported and dozens of injuries. Scott Carr, NBC News Radio.
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4: Here's a look at your forecast. Lows dip down to about 71 overnight under partly cloudy skies. Lots of sunshine Wednesday. Highs level off around 88. Lows level off around 68 Wednesday night. Mainly clear skies. High temperatures reach up to 84 Thursday with a slight chance of rain showers. Chance of thunderstorms 83 on Friday. I'm staff meteorologist Derek Height. Currently 76.
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0: Here's a look at your forecast. Lows dip down to about 71 overnight under partly cloudy skies. Highs level off around 90. Wednesday, mainly sunny. Wednesday night, lows level off around 69. Cooler Thursday and Friday with highs from the low 80s to the mid 80s. Slight chance of rain showers Thursday. Chance of thunderstorms on Friday. I'm staff meteorologist Derek Height. Right now, it's 75 degrees.
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1: NBC News Radio, I'm Scott Carr. Iran has launched ballistic missiles at U.S. forces in the Middle East. CENTCOM posts on X all of the missiles were successfully intercepted, describing the assault as an attempted surprise attack. This on the same day that President Trump met with Israeli Prime Minister Benjamin Netanyahu and Ukrainian President Volodymyr Zelensky at the White House. More than 36 million Americans in the Northeast are now at risk of flash flooding as an intense storm fires up. Forecasters call it a multi-day threat underway across parts of the I-95 corridor in the Northeast. The storms have done some early damage in New Jersey, and Andrew Whitman reports there's potential for more dangerous weather overnight.
2: Paterson, New Jersey is already flooding. The city's mayor told Channel 7 that 20 drivers needed rescues Tuesday afternoon and evening from tire-high water. Elsewhere, a man was struck by lightning around 3 p.m. Tuesday on Hoffman Station Road in Monroe. Ground stops at the three tri-state airports have been lifted after some 1,100 flights were canceled. In New Jersey, I'm Andrew Whitman.
1: Two Democrats are advancing to a runoff in Georgia's special election to fill a U.S. House seat. The runoff will decide who'll serve out the remaining term of the late Democratic Congressman David Scott, who passed away in April. Scott's daughter, Marcy Scott, and Everton Blair will move on to the next round. Meanwhile, NBC News projects South Dakota Governor Larry Roden will win that state's Republican primary runoff for governor held Tuesday. Search and rescue operations are underway after a massive magnitude 7.1 earthquake hit southwestern Japan. The U.S. Geological Survey reports the quake's epicenter was near the coastal city of Uki. Reports say the earthquake caused a bridge to buckle and a shopping mall to partially collapse. So far, there's been two deaths reported and dozens of injuries. Scott Carr, NBC News Radio.
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4: Here's a look at your forecast. Lows dip down to about 71 overnight under partly cloudy skies. Highs level off around 90. Wednesday, mainly sunny. Wednesday night, lows level off around 69. Cooler Thursday and Friday with highs from the low 80s to the mid 80s. Slight chance of rain showers Thursday. Chance of thunderstorms on Friday. I'm staff meteorologist Derek Height. Right now, it's 75 degrees.
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0: Here's a look at your forecast. Lows dip down to about 71
1: overnight
0: under partly cloudy skies. Highs level off around 90. Wednesday, mainly sunny. Wednesday night, lows level off around 69. Cooler Thursday and Friday with highs from the low 80s to the mid 80s. Slight chance of rain showers Thursday. Chance of thunderstorms on Friday. I'm staff meteorologist Derek Hite.

0: right now, it's 73 degrees.
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1: NBC News Radio, I'm Scott Carr. Iran has launched ballistic missiles at U.S. forces in the Middle East. CENTCOM posts on X all of the missiles were successfully intercepted, describing the assault as an attempted surprise attack. This on the same day that President Trump met with Israeli Prime Minister Benjamin Netanyahu and Ukrainian President Volodymyr Zelensky at the White House. More than 36 million Americans in the Northeast are now at risk of flash flooding as an intense storm fires up. Forecasters call it a multi-day threat underway across parts of the I-95 corridor in the Northeast. The storms have done some early damage in New Jersey, and Andrew Whitman reports there's potential for more dangerous weather overnight.
2: Paterson, New Jersey is already flooding. The city's mayor told Channel 7 that 20 drivers needed rescues Tuesday afternoon and evening from tire-high water. Elsewhere, a man was struck by lightning around 3 p.m. Tuesday on Hoffman Station Road in Monroe. Ground stops at the three tri-state airports have been lifted after some 1,100 flights were canceled. In New Jersey, I'm Andrew Whitman.
1: Two Democrats are advancing to a runoff in Georgia's special election to fill a U.S. House seat. The runoff will decide who'll serve out the remaining term of the late Democratic Congressman David Scott, who passed away in April. Scott's daughter, Marcy Scott, and Everton Blair will move on to the next round. Meanwhile, NBC News projects South Dakota Governor Larry Roden will win that state's Republican primary runoff for governor held Tuesday. Search and rescue operations are underway after a massive magnitude 7.1 earthquake hit southwestern Japan. The U.S. Geological Survey reports the quake's epicenter was near the coastal city of Uki. Reports say the earthquake caused a bridge to buckle and a shopping mall to partially collapse. So far, there's been two deaths reported and dozens of injuries. Scott Carr, NBC News Radio.
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3: Here's a look at your forecast. Lows dip down to about 71 overnight under partly cloudy skies. Highs level off around 90. Wednesday, mainly sunny. Wednesday night, lows level off around 69. Cooler Thursday and Friday with highs from the low 80s to the mid 80s. Slight chance of rain showers Thursday. Chance of thunderstorms on Friday. I'm staff meteorologist Derek Height. Right now, it's 73 degrees.
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0: Here's a look at your forecast. Lows dip down to about 71
1: overnight
0: under partly cloudy skies. Sunshine mixed with clouds at times. Wednesday, high temperatures reach up to 90. Clear skies. Wednesday night, lows dip down to about 69. Mid-80s Thursday, with a slight chance of rain showers. Cooler Friday, with highs in the low 80s and storms. I'm staff meteorologist Derek Height. Currently, it's 75 degrees.
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1: NBC News Radio, I'm Michael Kastner. The U.S. and Saudi Arabia have launched airstrikes on Iranian-backed groups in Iraq. The attacks carried out late Tuesday come after Iran launched ballistic missiles at U.S. forces in the Middle East. Mark Mayfield reports.
2: In a post on X, CENTCOM said all of the missiles were successfully intercepted. CENTCOM described the assault as an attempted surprise attack. On Monday, President Trump expressed some hope about recent diplomatic efforts in the Iran war. This came on the same day that President Trump met with Israeli Prime Minister Benjamin Netanyahu and Ukrainian President Volodymyr Zelensky at the White House.
1: A sanctions bill targeting Russia, sponsored by the late Senator Lindsey Graham, is receiving bipartisan support. The bill would double the amount of tariffs on countries that continue buying Russian oil and gas. It would also renew sanctions on Iran that were set to expire at the end of the year. On Tuesday night, the bill passed in the Senate on an 86-12 procedural vote. Final passage in the Senate is expected late this week. At least 13 people are dead after Tuesday's major earthquake in Japan. The quake, initially reported as a magnitude 7.1 but later revised to 6.8, hit just as rush hour was getting underway in the country's southern Kumamoto prefecture. Raf Sanchez with more.
3: 50,000 homes have lost power. Authorities say the race is on now to restore electricity. But this, unfortunately, is a region with a lot of experience in this. 10 years ago, there was a massive quake that killed 275 people, and it injured thousands more.
1: Several buildings collapsed, including a shopping mall that left people trapped inside. As investors await the Fed rates decision, S&P 500 futures are edging higher. Michael Kastner, NBC News Radio.
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4: Here's a look at your forecast. Lows dip down to about 71 overnight under partly cloudy skies. Sunshine mixed with clouds at times. Wednesday, high temperatures reach up to 90. Clear skies. Wednesday night, lows dip down to about 69. Mid-80s Thursday, with a slight chance of rain showers. Cooler Friday, with highs in the low 80s and storms. I'm staff meteorologist Derek Height. Currently, it's 75 degrees.
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0: Here's a look at your forecast. Sunshine mixed with clouds at times today, with daytime highs approaching 90. Clear skies tonight, lows dip down to about 69. Sunshine mixed with clouds at times tomorrow, slight chance of rain showers, high temperatures reach up to 86. Chance of thunderstorms Friday, daytime highs approaching 83. 80, sunshine mixed with clouds at times Saturday. I'm staff meteorologist Derek Height, currently 73.
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1: NBC News Radio. I'm Michael Kastner. A sanctions bill sponsored by the late Senator Lindsey Graham is backing from both sides of the aisle. The bill would double the amount of tariffs on countries that continue buying Russian oil and gas. It would also renew sanctions on Iran that were set to expire at the end of the year. On Tuesday, the bill passed in the Senate on an 86-12 procedural vote. President Trump bid farewell to Senator Graham on Tuesday. More from Mark Mayfield.
2: While speaking at Graham's funeral service at Washington National Cathedral on Tuesday, Trump called Graham a beloved friend and a giant of the U.S. Senate.
3: A true American original who left us much too soon.
2: Trump said Graham lived to the fullest and died doing the work he was born to do. Graham ran against Trump for the Republican presidential nomination in 2016, and Trump noted that Graham was nasty to him at the time. Trump went on to say their relationship evolved over the years into a close friendship, with the two bonding over their love of golf. Lawmakers from both sides of the aisle packed the cathedral for the service, along with several world leaders. Graham died unexpectedly on July the 11th at the age of 71. I'm Mark Mayfield.
1: The U.S. and Saudi Arabia say they launched airstrikes on Iranian-backed groups in Iraq. The attacks, carried out late Tuesday, come after Iran launched ballistic missiles at U.S. forces in the Middle East. In a post on X, U.S. Central Command said all of the missiles were successfully intercepted. Two Democrats are advancing to a runoff in Georgia's special election to fill a U.S. House seat. Here's Scott Carr.
4: The runoff will decide who will serve out the remaining term of the late Democratic Congressman David Scott, who passed away in April. Scott's daughter, Marcy Scott, and Everton Blair will move on now to the next round. Meantime, NBC News projects South Dakota Governor Larry Roden will win that state's Republican primary runoff for governor.
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6: And we thank you for joining us for a news check on Regional Radio. The Albany Fire Department spent about 3.5 hours Monday evening on a fire call that ultimately destroyed a building at the DRT Bullet Factory northwest of Albany. When Albany's fire department crew members arrived, the roof of the building had already caved in and the structure was fully involved. At that point, the department's primary objective was the protection of the other buildings, a silo and box trailer that were on the perimeter of the area. The building lost was used for storage and there was ammunition in the structure. The building was a total loss. The perimeter of the fire was protected. There will be an investigation into the cause of the fire. There were no injuries resulting from the incident. The Central DeKalb County Fire Protection District contained a house fire with mutual aid southwest of Maysville on Monday night. The vacant structure was fully involved when firefighters arrived just before 10 p.m. Crews from the Osborne Fire Protection District and deputies from the Central DeKalb Sheriff's Department assisted with the scene. First responders protected surrounding buildings to keep the flames from spreading. The fire was brought under control around 11:30. There were no injuries that were reported. The Buchanan County Sheriff's Department says a search is continuing for information regarding an incident that led to an assault and shooting of a 65-year-old white male that originated from an Atchison, Kansas hospital. The victim told deputies responding that a car with two unknown black males ran over a victim's cat. That led to an argument between the victim and the males. The males exited the car and one of the males shot the victim in the head and beat the victim with a bicycle frame. The victim was later taken to KU Medical Center for treatment. The Sheriff's Department says several search warrants have been executed. Anybody with any information about the incident can call the Criminal Investigations Division at 816-236-8845 or the TIPS hotline at 816-238-TIPS. P.S. Iowa Attorney General Brenda Byrd on Tuesday joined a bipartisan coalition of 50 attorneys general urging the Federal Communications Commission to strengthen Know Your Customer rules aimed at curbing illegal robocalls. The rules would require phone companies to verify the identity and business practices of customers using their networks, allowing providers to suspend or deny service to entities making unlawful calls. Officials say illegal robocalls often originate with voice service providers that allow bad actors across the U.S. communications network. Strengthening customer verification requirements, they argue, would help prevent scammers from placing calls in the first place. According to the coalition, current rules are insufficient, with Americans receiving more than 29.6 billion scam robocalls and texts last year and lost nearly $2 billion to the schemes. The attorneys general are calling for the FCC to require providers to better understand their customers' business models, apply stricter standards to all originating providers regardless of size, and increase monitoring of high-risk, high-volume users. Residents who believe they've been targeted by scam robocalls are encouraged to contact local law enforcement or the Iowa Attorney General's office. Missouri Attorney General Catherine Hanaway is also part of the coalition. 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
6: We do have some really scattered areas of rain that is very localized to southern Gentry County and northern DeKalb County. There's more significant rain that's back into northeastern Kansas. It's probably not going to be affecting the region, but we do have at least evidence of some rain within the area. Weather forecast is also saying that we could have some patchy, shallow fog in southern Iowa with advisory, but they do have a weather statement that reduced visibility could be the case with patchy fog for Ringgold, Decatur, and Wayne counties until 8 o'clock, so drivers should be alert for reduced visibility at times. We'll have the muggy conditions that will continue today, but the heat index that will again be approaching 100 degrees for most. We'll have patchy smoke also after 2 o'clock this afternoon. Otherwise, sunny conditions with a high temperature that will be at about 90, a heat index as high as 97. And winds will be out of the east-southeast at 5 to 8 miles an hour. Patchy smoke then prior to 4 a.m. Thursday morning.

0: morning. Otherwise, clear with a low down to 69 degrees and winds out of the east-southeast at 5 to 7. Maybe a 20% chance of a shower thunderstorm after 4 on Thursday. Otherwise, sunny with a high temperature of 86. It's 4 p.m. South-southeast winds will be at 6 to 11 gusts as high as 20. 90% chance of some showers or thunderstorms on a Thursday night. Particularly overnight, with a low down to 69, they've kind of toned down the amount of rain. It's down to about a quarter to a half inch. It was as much as half to three quarters. South-southeast winds will be at 9 to 11 gusts as high as 20. Friday's forecast calls for a 40% chance of rain prior to 1 p.m. Otherwise, partly sunny with a high temperature of 84 and south-southeast winds at 10 to 16. Those winds will be shifting to the northwest for the afternoon. Any new rainfall amounts going to be less than a tenth of an inch. Friday night, partly cloudy with a low 65 degrees. On Saturday, sunny and breezy with a high of 80. Saturday night, clear with a low 64. Sunday, sunny 84. Sunday night, mostly clear with a low 65, Monday's high at 85, and Tuesday's high at about 88 degrees. Hunley Whaley Weather Station in Albany reporting a temperature of 76 degrees. Reported temperature in Bethany is right now at 74 degrees. And the Lamoni Municipal Airport is reporting fair conditions and a temperature of 73 degrees. 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
1: Let's take a look at the cash cattle market report. Bids were offered throughout Tuesday in the cash market and a few minor sales were noted, but no substantial trade broke loose as packers continue to hope to get cattle bought at cheaper money. However, feedlot managers are hopeful that with the board's support and support of boxed beef prices, the cash market may actually trade a bit higher. So far this week, Southern Live cattle have traded at $2.28 and dressed cattle have traded at $3.60, but there's not been enough cattle traded to say any sort of market trend has been established. Beef cutouts are mixed with choice up 297 at 365.86 based on 72 loads and select down 164 at 343.52 based on 17 loads. Over in the mercantile, August live cattle up 225 at 227.47, October up 340 at 222.17, December up 390 at 221.30. August feeder cattle up 482 at 343.07, September up 530 at 337.22, October up 157 at 326.82. Let's take a look at the cash hog market report. The Eastern Corn Belt is at $100.91. The Western Corn Belt is up 42 cents at $101.11. Iowa, Minnesota is at $101.88. The National Cash Hog Average is up 31 cents at $101, with an average range of $92 to $102.50. And pork carcass cutouts are down 33 cents at $104.12, based on 222 loads. Over on the mercantile, August lean hogs up 12 cents at $103.10. October up 47 cents at $88.27 and December up 112 at $79.67. Taking a look at the grain futures on the Chicago Board of Trade, September corn down 3 at 455.5, December down 3 at 477.5, March down 3 at 492.75. August soybeans down 13.25 to 1198.75, September down 13.25 to 1191.5, November down 13.25 to 1206.75. September Chicago wheat down 1.75 at 660.75, December down 1.25 at 678.5, and July down 3.25 at 695.25. The Dow is up 537 points at 52,747. With this look at your markets, I'm Kaylin Lair on TFN, the Farm Net.
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0: bobblehead, featuring the Hall of Fame father-son broadcasting duo, plus a built-in voice chip with some of their most memorable calls. 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
1: And good morning. 6:33 is our time now at Regional Radio. Most of the rain that you can find on radar is in northeastern Kansas right now, and really a couple county tiers in to Kansas, at least from the Missouri line. But we do have a little bit of rain that is out there. It's very scattered and pretty light stuff. Heaviest activity right now is one that's by Skidmore. That's stuff that was in Gentry County, southern Gentry County, and northwest DeKalb County. That has kind of died down right now. The Weather Service says we'll have a potential, at least to that kind of scattered stuff, I guess, this morning. Patchy smoke is going to be coming in after 2 o'clock today with a high temperature that'll be at 90 degrees. A heat index that'll be at 97. And then we'll build a chance of showers beginning on Thursday afternoon. The highest rain chance is going to be overnight on Thursday night with a quarter to a half inch of rain possible. And that's going to be a rain chance that extends through maybe 1 p.m. On Friday, we'll have a high Thursday of 86 and a high Friday of 84 degrees. Looks like they're still just talking about a high temperature of 80 degrees on a Saturday, and we'll have more in your weather forecast. It'll be upcoming shortly. This newscast is brought to you by Hearing Care Partners. More charges have been filed against the Altamont man, originally charged with child molestation and 3 counts of first-degree sexual abuse in Daviess County. Dean M. Talbot originally pleaded not guilty to those charges in late June before Daviess County Court. The new felony count against Talbot now has reached 14 felonies. Those charges include rape or attempted rape, sexual exploitation of a child, possession of child pornography, endangering the welfare of a child, sexual abuse, statutory sodomy, and child enticement. According to a probable cause statement, Talbot forced sexual contact upon one of the 4 victims for almost a decade. And it began when the victim was 7 years old. Then between June 16th and June 25th, Talbot made sexual contact with 4 victims while they were staying at his residence. Talbot also took explicit photos of the victims that officers discovered were spread throughout the residence. Harrison County commissioners have executed the process to go ahead and refund the $926,000 in tax revenue that had previously been paid on a 3% sales tax for marijuana products through 2025. It was a refund necessary when the Missouri Supreme Court ruled that cities and counties, which both collected a 3% tax, created a double taxation situation and the county's tax could not be levied. The county received a recommendation to pay the tax from their attorney. Harrison County elected to pay the refund with one check. The county had previously been notified of the need to refund the tax money in a letter from the Missouri Department of Revenue in June. Drivers from Unionville vehicles were both taken to the hospital after an accident on Highway 136 east of Unionville on Tuesday evening in Putnam County. The Missouri State Highway Patrol reports a 21-year-old female driver from Unionville began slowing while driving westbound on Highway 136, 6 miles east of Unionville, and her vehicle was struck by a pickup driven by a 23-year-old Unionville male driver. Both the vehicles totaled from the accident. The female driver received moderate injuries. The male driver had minor injuries, according to the report. The accident took place around 6:30 on Tuesday evening. The Putnam County Sheriff's Department, first responders, and the Putnam County Ambulance assisted the Highway Patrol. A Savannah pickup driver injured after an accident involving a pickup and a Freightliner on Tuesday morning in Atchison County. The Missouri State Highway Patrol reports a male pickup driver was driving southbound on Highway 59, 4 miles south of Fairfax, and began to slow with a turn to head south or eastbound on 290th Street with his signal activated. A Freightliner driven by a 43-year-old Schleswig, Iowa male began to overtake the pickup, and the right front of the Freightliner hit the driver's side of the pickup. Both the vehicles came to a controlled stop and pulled into a field after the collision. The Savannah driver's pickup was totaled from the accident. He also received minor injuries and was taken to a Fairfax hospital. The Freightliner's driver was not injured, and the Freightliner received moderate damage. The accident was reported at 9:25 on Tuesday morning. The Atchison County Sheriff's Department assisted the Highway Patrol. Gentry County Sheriff's Department has announced an investigation and is seeking information regarding the theft of a sign. Sheriff's Office says the sign included controversial messaging, but the investigation is being conducted since it concerns the theft of private property. A picture of the sign is located on the Gentry County Sheriff's Office Facebook page. Anyone with information about the sign's removal, current location, or the person or persons involved is requested to contact the Gentry County Sheriff's Office through Facebook Messenger or by calling 660-726-3721. Option 6, the Gentry County Sheriff's Department cautions those with information not to confront anyone who may think or who they think may be involved. The North Harrison Fire Protection District says an April 2024 vote to fund the district with a local sales tax has been successful enough of a financing tool over the last 2 years that North Harrison will be allowed to eliminate the fire district's property tax. North Harrison Fire Chief Seth Putoff thanked the residents and taxpayers of the district in a post on Tuesday. North Harrison's Fire Protection District voters approved the implementation of a local sales tax with an April 2024 vote that included an 81% majority. The idea behind the vote was to eventually reduce or eliminate the previous property tax financing structure. At the upcoming August 11th meeting, the North Harrison Fire District Board says they intend to set the fire district's levy at zero. Nomination deadline is nearing for candidates who would like to be part of the 2026 Farm Service Agency Committee elections. Rod Bain has more.
2: Eligible producers. There is still time to nominate someone, perhaps yourself, in this year's USDA Farm Service Agency County Committee elections, with August 3rd, the nomination deadline.
3: There's a lot of things that happen locally that the county committee can weigh in on, whether that's checking and making sure eligibility is correct. There are opportunities for them to weigh in on payment rates and other things.
2: Farm Production and Conservation Undersecretary Richard Fordyce says nominees are accepted through local FSA offices. The actual voting process in local administrative areas where elections will occur this year takes place this November when ballots are mailed to eligible voters. More information about FSA County Committees and the election cycle is found online at www.fsa.usda.gov/COC. I'm Rod Bain reporting for the U.S. Department of Agriculture in Washington, D.C.
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1: In radar, showing some scattered light.

0: Tonight, areas, very localized areas of some rain, some of that near Skidmore. A little bit of that is just a little bit west of the Nottoway and Atchison County line. Another area that is a little bit west of Pickering right now. I don't know if I've been able to pick up necessarily much movement to it. They did have some that was in Gentry County. That looks like that has dissipated with southern Gentry County and northern DeKalb County. But that's going to be at least possible. It looks like this morning those pop-up areas of brief showers. But we will have sunshine once again today, although the Weather Service says we do have some patchy smoke that is going to be a possibility beginning this afternoon and continuing tonight. And the National Weather Service out of Des Moines has also put a special weather statement out of reduced visibility due to some patchy fog for Ringgold, Decatur, and Wayne counties within the listening area, and that could be impacting through 8 a.m. Muggy conditions going to be continuing today. There will be a chance of some scattered showers and thunderstorms that, again, are possible this morning, and more rain is going to be possible then this afternoon, well, probably Thursday and Thursday night. Toward the Missouri-Kansas state line, it might be a little bit more possible this afternoon. The thunderstorm chances expanding will include certainly more of our area on Thursday afternoon and overnight. And some heavy downpours could be possible with marginal strong to severe storms that are possible as well. Cooler conditions expected then to move in on Saturday. Patchy smoke after 2 this afternoon, otherwise sunny with a high temperature of 90 with a heat index as high as 97 with east-southeast winds at 5 to 8 miles an hour. Tonight, patchy smoke prior to 4 a.m., otherwise mostly clear, but the low down to 69 degrees with east to southeast winds, so it'll be at 5 to 7. Thursday's forecast, slight chance of showers with thunderstorms possible after 4 in the afternoon, otherwise mostly sunny with a high temperature that'll be at 86 and south-southeast winds at 6 to 11. Thursday night, chance of a shower, thunderstorms about 90%. With a low down to 69 degrees, south-southeast winds at 9 to 11, and gusts as high as 20. Any new rainfall going to be a quarter to a half inch. Friday's forecast, chance of a shower thunderstorm prior to 1, partly sunny with a high temperature of 84, and south-southeast winds, so it'll be a 10 to 16. They'll shift to the northwest for the afternoon. Friday night, partly cloudy with a low of 65 degrees. Saturday, sunny and breezy with a high of 80. Saturday night, clear with a low of 64. Sunday's forecast, sunny and 84. Sunday night, clear with a low of 65. On Monday, sunny at 85. Monday night, clear with a low of 66. And Tuesday, sunny with a high temperature that will be at 88 degrees. Huntley Whaley Weather Station in Albany is reporting a current temperature of 76 degrees outside right now, and the temperature reported in Bethany is at 74. Lamoni Municipal Airport is reporting fair conditions and 73 degrees. Humidity is at 96%. Barometer is at 29.93. And around the region, Creston reporting fog and mist and 70 degrees. Des Moines, a few clouds and 72. Kansas City, partly cloudy, 79 degrees. Kirksville, fair and 71. And St. Joseph reporting some fair conditions and a temperature of 78 degrees. It is 6:44. 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
1: Hi, this is Sam Graves. A few years back, I was at an event and someone came up to me. They said they were thinking about running for office and they wanted to know what it was like. I asked one question: do you want the job or do you want the work? There was no answer, and honestly, most people don't. I've been serving in Congress for a while, long enough to work closely with President Trump to secure our border, restore law and order, and defeat woke nonsense. I've seen 738 members of Congress come and go, and many were more interested in the title than in doing the work. Chris DeGaulle is different. I didn't have to ask that question. Chris wants to go to work to make Trump's America First agenda a reality and fight for our farmers every day. Look, Nate Willett, he's a young man looking for a title, still trying to figure out where he stands, and he will say anything to get elected. What we need is a true conservative in Congress. This is Sam Graves. Please join me in supporting Chris DeGaulle on August 4th.
2: 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Come and Take It PAC is responsible for the content of this advertising, not authorized by any candidate or candidate's committee.
3: let's take a look at the cash cattle market report. Bids were offered throughout Tuesday in the cash market, and a few minor sales were noted, but no substantial trade broke loose as packers continue to hope to get cattle bought at cheaper money. However, feedlot managers are hopeful that with the board's support and supportive box beef prices, the cash market may actually trade a bit higher. So far this week, Southern Live Cattle have traded at $2.28, and dressed cattle have traded at $3.60, but there's not been enough cattle traded to say any sort of market trend has been established. Beef cutouts are mixed with choice up $2.97 at $3.65.86 based on 72 loads, and select down $1.64 at $3.43.52 based on 17 loads. Over in the mercantile, August live cattle up $2.25 at $2.27.47, October up $3.40 at $2.22.17, December up $3.90 at $2.21.30. August feeder cattle up $4.82 at $3.43.07, September up $5.30 at $3.37.22, October up $1.57 at $3.26.82. Let's take a look at the cash hog market report. The Eastern Corn Belt is at $100.91. The Western Corn Belt is up 42 cents at $101.11. Iowa, Minnesota is at $101.88. The National Cash Hog Average is up 31 cents at $101, with an average range of $92 to $102.50. And pork carcass cutouts are down 33 cents at $104.12, based on 222 loads. Over on the mercantile, August lean hogs up 12 cents at $103.10. October up 47 cents at $88.27, and December up $1.12 at $79.67.
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3: Taking a look at the grain futures on the Chicago Board of Trade, September corn down 3.5 at 455, December down 3.5 at 477, March down 3.5 at 492.25. August soybeans down 13.5 at 1198.5, September down 14.25 at 1190.5, November down 14 at 1206. September Chicago wheat down 2.75 at 659.75, December down 3.25 at 676.5, July down 4.75 at 693.75. The Dow is up 537 points at 52,747. With this look at your markets, I'm Kaylin Lair on TFN The Farm Net.
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0: Some reminders, the North Central Missouri Fair continues in Trenton today. The animal shows will be the poultry show at 4 o'clock, followed by the rabbit show. There will be Zingo games that will be offered at the courtyard. Carnival opens at 5, runs until 9. Armband specials are available. And tomorrow will be the hog show beginning at 5 p.m. Mercy's Bridge Band will be evening entertainment at 7 o'clock, and Amped Up Productions will present bull riding at 7 o'clock as well, another carnival. Session will be from 5 until 7. Sheep and Goat Show will be at 5 p.m. on Friday, but the baby show at 6 o'clock at the North Central Missouri Fair. ATV and dirt bike motocross race will be at 7 o'clock with an armband special or carnival session. That'll be from 5 until 9. Beef show Saturday beginning at 10 a.m. with a youth premium sale. That will be at 5. The tough truck race will be at 7 o'clock, and the carnival continues 5:30 until 10 p.m. at the North Central Missouri Fair, that is at Trenton. Bethany Police Department is joining other police organizations in hosting events that are part of the National Night Out on Tuesday evening on August 4th at the Bethany Square. The idea of the night is promoting police community partnerships and neighborhood camaraderie and joining law enforcement for a family-friendly evening. The Bethany event will run from 6 until 8 p.m., but the events will be held at the Bethany Square. Those events include a DJ, a bounce house, inflatable dual-lane axe throwing, face painting, lemonade. A food vendor will be available. Those wishing more information about the night can contact the Bethany Police Department at 660-425-3199. City of Albany is hosting a tire collection on Saturday, August 8th, 8 until 10. The drop-off will be behind the Albany Animal Shelter at 403 Birch. At that time only, the tire collection will be only for City of Albany residents. and a proof of residency will be required. Only tires will be collected. No rims will be collected. No commercial dealers allowed. Questions can be directed to Albany City Hall. The number is 726-3935. 135th Jameson Picnic will be having not only the 135th picnic, but the 150th anniversary of Jameson and the nation's 250th anniversary. For a picnic that will begin on Thursday, August 6th, that runs through Saturday, August 8th. The schedule includes local talent and a music jamboree at 7 p.m. on Thursday. Friday will be a baby show and Little Mr. and Miss show at 6:30, and impersonators Ben and Laura Johnson will impersonate Elvis, Frank Sinatra, Neil Diamond, and Patsy Cline. Saturday's event will be the Jameson Parade at 10 a.m. with a time for games for all ages that'll follow. The first annual car, truck, tractor, and bike show will be from 12:30 until 5, and the third annual Jim Dooley Memorial Poker Chip Run will be held. Registration for that opens after the parade. An auction and silent auction will be held at 5 p.m. on Saturday. Mixology will be performing at 8 o'clock Saturday. The event will include tenderloins, music, family fun as well, 50-50 drawing, trophies, and prizes. The Jameson Picnic, sponsored by the Jameson Lions Club. This year's Blithedale Free Fair is also on Friday, August 7th, Saturday, August 8th in Blithedale. Free rides will be at the Biggest Little Fair. It begins at 6 p.m. on Friday on August 7th and will include a train, cars, swings, a Ferris wheel, and a zip line. High Country performing from 7 until 11. Fireworks will follow the music concert. Parade will start the evening at 5:30. There'll be prizes for a total of 8 categories. Prizes for the parade, Bill and Lisa Bennett and the Midnight Country Band will perform from 7 until 10. Fireworks will follow. Lawn chairs encouraged for the stage entertainment. There'll also be some other quarter games. There'll be plenty of food and drink. Blithedale Free Fair is thanking everyone for their support because their fair would not be possible without the community support of the fair.
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7: When several tragedies strike within a short period of time, people might say the world is coming to an end. 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
7: It was a hot August night in 1869 when tragedy struck Elizabethtown, Kentucky. Charlie Skies quotes a local citizen who wrote about the event.
10: A couple of drunken, trifling scamps were in a stable, and they were playing cards, and they were smoking their crooked neck pipes and all. They caught the haymow on fire.
7: Hot summer air fanned the flames throughout the city.
10: The wind swept the fire down the alley. It went up Main Cross Street. It went down Main Cross Street. So within a matter of hours, just about the entire business district burned.
7: As citizens tried to quell the flames with buckets, another event occurred which made them believe things had gone from bad to worse.
10: But on that same day, that if you can imagine all these poor townspeople with buckets trying to put out a fire that burned down the entire business district of the town, all of a sudden, a total eclipse of the sun occurred. The temperature dropped. The dogs went under the porches. The chickens went in from the roost. The people at that point got down on their knees with their Bibles and started praying because they thought, surely enough, the world was coming to an end on that day.
7: Almost the entire town burned. One building that survived is the Brown Pusey House. Charlie often leads tours from here and even helps host a summer living history program in which he portrays characters from the area's past, bringing to life the stories of a century ago. Traveling the countryside in Elizabethtown, Kentucky, I'm Andrew McRae.

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1: It is time for your farm news and ag update here on TFN, the Farm Net. Today, USDA participant Rod Bain and chief economist Justin Benavides are going to be discussing what the USDA's annual report on farm expenditures shows regarding trends across various categories.
2: The trend in farm expenditures from a year-over-year comparison. Chief economist Justin Benavides discusses the changes per USDA's recently released annual farm expenditures report.
3: Farm production expenditures are estimated at $490 billion for 2025, which was up from the previous year by about 2%, right around 1.9% for total production expenses.
2: The livestock and poultry sector report the largest increase in expenditures in 2025. No surprise, according to Benavides, given the increased value of meat animals over the past year.
3: It's that purchase of that intermediate animal for further growth that winds up being the biggest expense. And it did go up year over year, which makes sense when you think about the cost of buying, say, feeder cattle or maybe buying lightweight calves to put into a stocker operation. Those animals were all more valuable. And so in that factor alone, we saw an increase in the cost of livestock and poultry category.
2: Yet what he says perhaps was a surprise within the farm expenditure reports.
3: Crop farm total expenditures decreased about 6.6%. Total crop inputs, so we think about chemicals, fertilizers, and seeds, were about $70.6 billion, which generally accounts for about a third of total crop farm expenditures. And they, in some cases, were flat and in some places went up. It was a bit of a mixed bag.
2: When looking at farm expenditures by region,
3: the Midwest, I think, as a rule, generally contributes most to total expenditures. They had total expenses of $156.5 billion, up from the previous year where they were at $149 billion.
2: While the sales class with the largest farm expenditure totals in the report
3: is that $1 million in economic sales up to $4,999,999 class. Any of those farms that had sales in that space.
2: I'm Rod Bain reporting for the U.S. Department of Agriculture in Washington, D.C.
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4: NBC News Radio, I'm Michael Kastner. The U.S. and Saudi Arabia have launched airstrikes on Iranian-backed groups in Iraq. The attacks carried out late Tuesday come after Iran launched ballistic missiles at U.S. forces in the Middle East. In a post on X, U.S. Central Command said all the missiles were successfully intercepted. A sanctions bill sponsored by the late Senator Lindsey Graham is receiving bipartisan support. More from Mark Mayfield.
5: The bill would double the amount of tariffs on countries that continue buying Russian oil and gas. It would also renew sanctions on Iran that were set to expire at the end of the year. On Tuesday night, the bill passed in the Senate on an 86-12 procedural vote. Final passage in the Senate is expected late this week. The vote came shortly after the funeral of the late Republican senator. President Trump has indicated he will support the measure. I'm Mark Mayfield.
4: At least 18 people have now been confirmed dead in Tuesday's major earthquake in Japan. Raf Sanchez with more.
6: Bridges, roads buckling all across the area. Train services suspended, including some of those high-speed bullet trains that Japan is known for. And the walls of a 16th century castle, popular with tourists, crumbling amid the tremors.
4: The quake, initially reported as magnitude 7.1, but later revised to 6.8, hit just as rush hour was getting underway in the country's southern Kumamoto prefecture. The Federal Reserve is expected to announce its interest rate decision today. Several Fed officials have recently expressed concern about persistently high inflation, and a majority of investors polled believe the Fed will hold rates steady. And actor Jared Leto is being accused of sexual misconduct by four women. The claims are coming out in a new BBC documentary called Jared Leto, Hollywood's Dark Secret. Michael Kastner, NBC News Radio.
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8: And good morning. It's 7:04 at Regional Radio. The reported temperature in Bethany right now is in the mid-70s, and The Hunley Whaley Weather Station in Albany reporting 76 degrees. Still some light precipitation. It's barely evident, but it's there. That's near Skidmore in Nottoway County. There was a little bit in southern Gentry County and northwest DeKalb County earlier. That, for the most part, has dissipated. Any other stuff that was in Nottoway County and in eastern Atchison County, it's kind of dissipating as well. There's areas of rain in northeastern Kansas right now, but those are also sliding their way to the north and west and won't really be getting toward our region. We will have a pretty good chance of some rain that's in the weather forecast overnight, particularly on a Thursday and into Friday morning. And there could be some isolated showers or storms. It'll be possible along and west of the Missouri-Kansas line this morning, and additional showers and storms possible later this afternoon and evening. With the rain that comes overnight Thursday and into Friday, I don't know if it's going to be widespread, but there's a possibility of some heavy downpours, and the severe chances are fairly low. As far as temperatures are today, we'll have another warm day, but the high that'll be at 90 for an air temperature, and a heat index as high as 96. Patchy smoke is going to be possible also after 2 this afternoon. We'll have more on your weather coming up shortly. 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The Albany Fire Department spent roughly 3.5 hours on Monday evening on a fire call that ultimately destroyed a building at the DRT Bullet Factory northwest of Albany. The Albany Fire Department crew members arrived and found the roof of the building had already caved in, and the structure was fully involved. At that point, the department's primary objective was the protection of the other buildings, a silo and a box trailer that were on the perimeter of the area. The building lost was used for storage, and there was some ammunition in the structure. The building was a total loss. The perimeter of the fire was protected. There will be an investigation into the cause of the fire. There were no injuries resulting from the incident. More charges have been filed against the Altamont man, originally charged with child molestation in 3 counts of first-degree sexual abuse in Davies County. Dean M. Talbot originally pleaded not guilty to charges in late June from Davies County Court. New felony counts against Talbot now total 14. Those charges include rape or attempted rape, sexual exploitation of a child, possession of child pornography, endangering the welfare of a child, sexual abuse, statutory sodomy, and child enticement. According to the probable cause statement, Talbot had forced sexual contact upon one of the 4 victims for almost a decade, and it began when the victim was 7 years old. And between June 16th and June 25th, Talbot also made sexual contact with the 4 victims while they were staying at his residence. Talbot also took explicit photos of the victims, and officers discovered they were spread throughout the residence. The U.S. Department of Energy has issued an emergency order in a move the department says is intended to stabilize the grid and mitigate the risk of blackouts with the current heat wave. The order authorizes the Southwest Power Pool, the grid operator serving parts of 17 states, to dispatch backup power in preventing rolling blackouts during the current heat wave of the region. The Southwest Power Pool serves Iowa and Missouri. The order authorized Southwest Power Pool to maintain grid reliability and to operate backup generation sources as a last resort before declaring a level 3 emergency alert, which can be one of the final steps before a grid operator orders rotating outages. And the DOT said it issued the order at the Southwest Power Pool's request. The risk of rotating blackouts escalated during the past week in the Southwest Power Pool, with reports made Friday of a sudden loss of electricity imported from neighboring grids that left the Southwest Power Pool with low reserves for possible power plant outages and falling renewable generation in its territory spanning parts of Arizona, Colorado, Montana, Nebraska, South Dakota, Wyoming, and Utah. Southwest Power Pool avoided the outages that day by appealing for voluntary conservation of electricity to maintain reserves. The SPP said its west region will remain under that conservation operation, its advisory, until Saturday, citing peak demands for high temperatures and the low output of wind and other renewables. In a release about the emergency order, the U.S. Department of Energy reported power outages cost America's public $44 billion per year, according to data from the DOE's National Laboratories. The order is in effect on or through Monday, August 3rd at 11:59 p.m. Buchanan County Sheriff's Department says a search is continuing for information regarding an incident that led to an assault and a shooting of a 65-year-old white male that originated in Atchison, Kansas. At least the call came from an Atchison, Kansas hospital. The victim told deputies responding that a car with two unknown black males had run over a victim's cat. That led to an argument between the victim and the males. Males exited a car. One of the males shot the victim in the head and beat the victim with a bicycle frame. The victim was later taken to KU Medical Center for treatment. The Sheriff's Department says several search warrants have been executed. Anybody with information about the incident can call the Criminal Investigations Division at 816-236-8845, or they can also call the TIPS hotline at 816-238-TIPS. Two recent reports from the USDA provide a closer look at the U.S. cattle industry. The USDA released the cattle inventory for July and the July cattle on feed reports last week. Barrett Nelson with the American Farm Bureau Federation said the two reports offer a good snapshot of the current U.S. cattle industry.
9: The inventory of all cattle and calves in the United States totaled 94.2 million head on July 1st of this year. Now, this was up 200,000 head. This is the first increase in the July cattle inventory dating back to 2018. This is the second increase in beef replacement heifers that we've seen in a row. So this increase represents the first meaningful sign of heifer retention and potential herd rebuilding in nearly a decade.
8: He said among the many factors influencing the cattle market is the potential herd rebuild and sustained demand for beef.
9: You know, we've talked a lot about supply here, but if we look

0: got the other side of the equation. We also have demand. Since we hit a high of about $400 a quarter weight back in June 23rd, the choice beef cutout value has dropped almost $40 per hundredweight, or about 10%. Although some of these declines in beef prices are seasonal, this recent weakness raises some questions about whether consumer demand is starting to soften after several years of exceptional strength.
1: Nelson said markets will be further influenced by a phased reopening of the border with Mexico as the USDA works to combat new world screwworm.
0: I want to emphasize phased reopening because this is going to be very slow, very gradual. It takes time to get cattle moved up to these ports and prepped and through the appropriate quarantines. But this will slowly help ease some of the feeder cattle supply constraints over time.
1: Aaron Nelson is an economist with the American Farm Bureau. It is 7-Eleven and Regional Radio. 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In area funeral notices of funeral services for 91-year-old Ridgeway resident Wanda Finley will be at 10 o'clock this morning at the Robertson Funeral Home in Bethany. Burial follows in the Mount Zion Cemetery of Bethany. Memorials can be made at the Mount Zion Cemetery and care of the Robertson Funeral Home in Bethany. 33-year-old Carrie Teresa Bowman died on Tuesday. Survivors include her husband Charles and son Oliver, parents Roger and Deborah Steens of Maryville, mother-in-law Anita Waters, and siblings Athena Myers, Jessica Steens, Gina Ray, Alicia Steens, Anessa Goff, and Kelsey Breeding, and others. A funeral service for 33-year-old Carrie Teresa Bowman will be at 11 o'clock on Friday at St. Gregory Barbarigo Parish in Maryville. Rosary will be Thursday, 5:30 until 6 at the church. Visitation 6 until 8 p.m. Thursday. Memorials can be made at the American Cancer Society, Hope Lodge, Kansas City, Kansas, and KU Medical Center. Bram Funeral Home is in charge of the arrangements. 88-year-old Martin Kerwin died Tuesday in St. Joseph. Survivors include children Stephen Kerwin of Platte City, Alan Kerwin of Ravenwood, Susan McMillan of Pelzer, South Dakota, Amy Messner of Stanbury, 11 grandchildren, 13 great-grandchildren, two more on the way, and others. The massive Christian burial for 88-year-old Martin Kerwin will be at 10 o'clock Saturday at St. Peter's Catholic Church at Stanbury. Rosary will be at 5:30 on Friday evening at St. Peter's Catholic Church at Stanbury. Visitation will be until 8 p.m. at the church. Burial follows in the Mount Calvary Cemetery of Stanbury. Memorials can be made at the American Legion, Raymond Sager, Post 260, or Mount Calvary Cemetery in care of the Robertson Funeral Home in Stanbury. Graveside services for 75-year-old Graham resident James Allen Jones will be Saturday at 10 at the Hillcrest Cemetery of Skidmore. Arrangements under the direction of the Bram Funeral Home of Maryville. Graveside services and burial for 85-year-old Bethany resident Patty Jo Moreland will be at 11 o'clock on Saturday at the Miriam Cemetery of Bethany under the direction of the Robertson Funeral Home of Bethany. The family to receive friends between 9:30 and 10:30 on Saturday at the Robertson Funeral Home of Bethany. Memorials can be made to the Harrison County Hospice and or Miriam Cemetery in care of the Robertson Funeral Home in Bethany. Funeral services for 69-year-old Kidder resident Marcia Y. Yark Franklin will be Saturday at noon at the Stith Funeral Home in Gallatin. Family to receive friends between 6 and 8 p.m. on Friday at the Stith Funeral Home in Gallatin. Arrangements under the care of the Stith Funeral Home in Gallatin. Memorial visitation for both Dorothy and Archie Claycomb will be from 1 until 3 p.m. on Saturday at the Mercer County Fair Building of Princeton. Interment will follow in the Glaze Cemetery northwest of Canesville. Memorials can be made at the Glaze Cemetery in care of the Robertson Funeral Home in Princeton. Celebration of Life service for 89-year-old David James Munson will be Saturday at 1 p.m. at the United Methodist Church of Maysville. Interment will immediately follow the service at the Oaklawn Cemetery. The family to receive friends and refreshments will be available from 2:30 until 4:30 at the church. Donations can be made to the Fairport Lions Club, the Cameron Regional Medical Foundation, or a charity of choice. The Turner Family Funeral Home is in charge of the arrangements. Graveside services for 100-year-old Albany resident Virginia Louise Jen Clark will be at 11 o'clock on Monday at the Grandview Cemetery of Albany. Casual dress is encouraged. A light lunch will be provided by the Methodist Church for family and friends in attendance after the service. Memorials in care of Virginia Clark can be sent to Alzheimer's Association Attention Donation Processing at 11433 Oldie Cabin Road, Suite 100, St. Louis, 63141. The Robertson Poly Chapel is in charge of the arrangements.
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that slid southeasterly. And later on this afternoon and evening, there may be additional storms that get caused from additional short waves. That would mean isolated to scattered showers and thunderstorms. The placement's a little uncertain. Models scatter the showers across the area. The higher probabilities are in far northwest Missouri. If the high is able to build more substantially, chances of showers and storms later today will lessen. Chances of showers and thunderstorms continue through the day on Thursday. It'll be increasing, I guess, through the day on Thursday with a gradient between a leeward low in western Kansas and a surface high across the southern Great Lakes. That'll entice low-level convergence and lift, and that'll lead to the widespread shower activity. The concerns about strong and severe storms are pretty limited at this time. National Weather Service out of Des Moines does have a reduced visibility special weather statement for Ringgold, Decatur, and Wayne County and some other counties in southern Iowa with patchy shallow fog creating visibilities at times. It could be under a mile. That is affecting not only southern Iowa, but western, northern, and central Iowa as well. Drivers should be alert for reduced visibility at times. And the Weather Service says we'll have patchy smoke that'll be possible also after 2 o'clock this afternoon. Otherwise, sunny with a high temperature that'll be at 90 with a heat index as high as 97. And east to southeast winds, it'll be at 5 to 8 miles an hour. Patchy smoke also possible overnight tonight, otherwise clear, with a low down to 69 degrees, with east-southeast winds at 5 to 7. 20% chance of showers on Thursday, and mostly sunny with a high temperature, that'll be at 86 degrees. The greater rain chance is going to be probably after 4 o'clock. The best rain chance is going to be overnight on Thursday night. After high of 86 on Thursday and south-southeast winds at 6 to 11, some higher gusts. Thursday night brings a 90% chance of some showers and thunderstorms with any rainfall between a quarter and a half inch, a low down to 69, south-southeast winds at 9 to 11. Friday's forecast calls for a 40% chance of a shower or thunderstorm prior to 1 and partly sunny with a high temperature of 84. South-southeast winds at 10 to 16, shifting to the northwest for the afternoon. Friday night, partly cloudy with a low 65 degrees. On Saturday, sunny and breezy with a high of 80. Saturday night, clear with a low 64. On Sunday, sunny with a high 84 degrees. On Sunday night, mostly clear with a low 65. Monday, sunny 85. Monday night, clear with a low 66. And Tuesday's forecast, sunny with a high temperature that is going to be up to 88 degrees. High temperature yesterday at the Hunley Whaley Weather Station in Albany at 92 degrees at 4:03 in the afternoon. The minimum temperature was 77. That was at 3:16 yesterday morning. And that minimum temperature is where the temperature currently is right now at Hunley Whaley at 77 degrees outside right now. Humidity level is at 89%. And winds out of the east-southeast at about 5 miles per hour. Reported temperature also in Bethany now is at 75 degrees with winds that are pretty light. Lamoni's Municipal Airport reporting a temperature of 73 degrees, and they have some fog that is being reported. Humidity is at 96%. Barometer is at 29.95, and humidity or dew point of 72 degrees. That is a check of your weather information on regional radio on this date in weather history. 1905, heavy rain in southwestern Connecticut caused a dam break. That resulted in a flood that caused $250,000 in damage at Bridgeport. As much as 11 inches of rain fell prior to the flood. And in 1981, in Vance, Alabama, 50 cattle, each weighing 800 pounds. They were killed by lightning near Vance, Alabama. The lightning had struck a tree and then spread along the ground and killed 50 cattle. It is a 720 at Regional Radio. 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Iowa high school softball coaches selected their all-state choices for the 2026 high school season. Wayne's Falcons had one first-team selection and two more third-team selections. Junior Ella Whitney was named as a first-team pick. Whitney batted 5-12 in 28 games during the season. She tied for the team lead with 15 doubles and led the team in triples with 6. She had a total of 74 bases and successfully stole 47 of those bases in 48 attempts. She also committed one error in 55 total chances for a .982 fielding percentage as an infielder. Junior Bristol Peck was a third-team selection. She split duties pitching for the Falcons and went 9-3 with a .389.

0: ERA in 72 innings. At the plate, she led the team with 6 home runs and batted .477 and had a .534 on base percentage. Her 46 total bases were second best for the Pride of Iowa champion Falcons. She was 15 for 15 in stolen bases. Callie Peck was the Falcons' other third-team All-State selection in 1A. As a pitcher and center fielder, Callie Peck, 11-5 pitching and struck out 98 in 83 innings. She had an ERA of .287. At the plate, Callie Peck batted .365 with a .456 on-base percentage and tied Bristol for the team lead with 31 runs scored. Bedford Jr., Ania Hardy, was a third-team selection as an outfielder. She batted .364 with an on-base percentage of .449. She had 6 home runs and had 26 RBI and led the team with an OPS of 1.151. Mink League Baseball, 2 upsets yesterday. Chillicothe defeated Clarinda 3-2. Chillicothe gets 1 of the 8th, another 1 of the 9th, and they beat Clarinda for a second straight upset for the Mudcats. And the Mudcats now find themselves in the Mink League Championship Series. A wild pitch scored J.P. Gonzalez with the lead run at the top of the inning. And then Kobe Wagers pitched 6 innings, a 4-hit ball, and struck out 7 and did not allow a run. Logan Arbuckle allowed 2 runs, but none earned, as he was able to get the win. Joplin had an upset against Carroll in the other game. They trailed 5-0 after 5 innings, but then scored 4 in the 6th inning. They tied the game in the 8th and won the game with a run in the 9th and a hold in the bottom of the inning. MIAA Football Media Day opened Monday with remarks from MIAA Commissioner Mike Racy. He told those attending that the MIAA will have a football game televised in 13 weeks of the season this year in the Kansas City area on the Spot 38 through Scripps News. He also reported that the NCAA will move to a new rating system with the NCAA Power Index, which will be shortened to NPI.
1: And the goal is that NPI will be used to objectively determine Division II championship and playoff selections. NPI evaluates a school's key performance factors, including winning percentage, strength of schedule, and game location multipliers. The core components of the NPI metric in Division II are winning percentage and strength of schedule, typically balanced heavily toward strength of schedule. And in fact, in football, the metric will be weighted where 25% based on winning percentage, 75% based on a team's strength of schedule.
0: He says the MIAA will experiment for coach-to-player audio communication.
1: The MIAA football institutions agreeing to experiment with the new NCAA college football rule permitting coach-to-player helmet audio communication. The MIAA has developed policies and procedures in how this will work in all football games this year. And the controls for both teams' communication systems will be managed by the scoreboard clock operator in the press box. Added duties to our scoreboard clock operator.
0: He also reported that the NCAA presidents may act on emergency legislation regarding eligibility in August. Iowa head coach Kirk Ferentz was one of the first day coaches addressing the media at the Big Ten Football Media Day. He's the winningest coach in Big Ten football history, and he says there'll be plenty of newcomers. In fact, they were brought in at semester for the Hawkeye team in January.
2: But the big difference was we had a big senior class and a couple guys that left, so we brought in roughly 30 newcomers at midterm back in January, half being transfers and half of them being first-year high school players coming in, starting college. And all but one of the transfers was an underclassman, so one senior in the group and then everybody else younger. So I bring that up in that, you know, it's really been a good learning process for us the last 7 months, 7+ months of the team really learning about the program, what we're trying to get accomplished, and just happy to say the effort's been good. It's been a group that's really been attentive, and they've been responsive. And then the other part is with every group or every phase that we go through, I think we've seen growth in terms of the cohesiveness and also our leadership base.
0: Big Ten Media Day is continuing today. Royce Lewis hit a 2-run triple with 2 outs in the bottom of the 9th as the Twins were able to walk off the Royals 3-2 last night in Minnesota. The Royals were ahead to 2-1 in the sixth inning after Josh Rojas stole home in front of a double steal. Salvador Perez had an RBI single.

0: Victor Carantini singled off Alex Lang leading off the ninth inning. Brooks Lee then walked with one out. Lang was able to get the number nine hitter, but Lewis, who was a pinch hitter in the seventh, drove a 1-1 cutter over the top of the right center field fence to go ahead and win it. Royals starter Seth Lugo allowed one run in six innings. Royals turned five double plays, the most by a big league team in one game this season. Randy Dobnik, a former Twin who's pitched well for the Royals so far, expected to start against his former team in the next game of the series. The Cardinals beaten up pretty good last night against Chicago. Here's the Redbird Recap.
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2: With Mike Claiborne, I'm John Rooney, and last night at Busch Stadium, a lengthy at-bat by Ian Happ resulted in a two-run double in the first inning. The Cubs batted around plus one, scoring five runs on five hits in the second, on the way to a 10-2 victory, and the Cubs have won the first two games in the series, dropping the Cardinals under 500 for the season for the first time this year.
3: First time this year, and we were waiting on Ian Happ to do something against the Cardinals. Last night, it was his night. We saw Bregman and Horner the night before, but the Cardinal pitching just hasn't been what it needs to be, John, and the offense has to find a way to get something going tonight.
2: And you're right about Michael McGreevy, who lost to Colin Ray. Colin Ray is 8-7 with the win. McGreevy was out there for an inning and two-thirds, giving up seven runs on eight hits. Broadcast time tonight will be at 5:50. Ricky Horton has the lineups at 6:35. 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
6: September corn down 2.5 at 4.56. December down 2.75 at 4.77¾. March down 2.5 at 4.93¼. August soybeans down 13 at 11.99. September down 13 at 11.91¾. November down 12¾ at 12.07¼. September Chicago wheat up 3 at 6.65½. December up 2.5 at 6.82¼. July down 0.5 at 6.98. August live cattle up 225 at 227.47, October up 340 at 222.17, August feeder cattle up 482 at 343.07, September up 530 at 337.22, October up 157 at 326.82, August lean hogs up 12 cents at 103.10, and the Dow is up 537 points at 52,747. With this look at your markets, I'm Kaylin Lair on TFN The Farm Net.
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2: And good morning. Weather forecast says that we will have some patchy smoke that'll be possible after 2 o'clock this afternoon. Otherwise, sunshine with an air temperature of 90 for a high. Heat index will be as high as 96, and patchy smoke also will be possible overnight tonight with clear conditions at a low down to 69 degrees. We'll begin a rain chance that'll be a 20% Thursday, but then bump up to 90% on Thursday night overnight with a quarter to a half inch of rain that's going to be possible. We'll have more on your weather forecast. It'll be upcoming shortly. 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Harrison County Commissioners have executed the process to refund over $926,000 that had been previously paid on a 3% sales tax for marijuana products through 2025. The refund was necessary when the Missouri Supreme Court ruled that cities and counties, which both collected a 3% tax, created a double taxation situation, and the county's tax could not be levied. The county received a recommendation to pay the tax from their attorney. Harrison County elected to pay the refund with one check. The county had previously been notified of the need to refund the tax money in a letter from the Missouri Department of Revenue in June. Creating suitable habitat, particularly for quail, but also other wildlife, is the goal of Quail Forever. Quail Forever is an organization that sprung from a successful model of its predecessor, Pheasants Forever.
3: Put together, and there was demand for an organization that would focus on quail in that way. And so they started that in 2005. And then, a few years later, Missouri got our first Quail Forever biologist around that was in the state, right out of Chillicothe, I believe. And so is kind of the mission, really, is to promote and create good pheasant, quail, and wildlife habitat in general.
2: David Hoover is with Quail Forever and says the key is to establishing that habitat and engaging private landowners of its value.
3: Got to be able to engage the landowners in such a way that, one, that they become vested in any effort that they might put forward. So, you know, we're focusing on things like, helping get habitat on grazing lands, basically working farms is what we've got to get, habitat on. And it has to be within, their management structure. And some landowners are willing to, change more than others as far as their management. And that just provides greater flexibility.
2: The establishment of native habitat is ideal.
3: It's just trying to find how we can incorporate primarily good native habitat, native grasses and forbs and wildflowers into their operation, whether it be farm operation, a cropland setting, or pasture land.
2: Quail Forever seeks several channels to find programs and resources to benefit private landowners.
3: We work through a lot of our farm bill programs. We have people that Quail Forever, along with many other organizations, have staff that work in the Capitol trying to advocate for conservation programs that are going, they're going to benefit landowners from a financial standpoint as well. And that's just where it takes sitting down at the table or the counter in the office and figuring out if there is a way forward, and then figuring out, okay, what's this pay? What's the longevity of the practice? How does it fit into their operation? And basically making it work for them, because we want to try to get, if we're doing some projects on a landowner or they're implementing those, we want them to last throughout time to really provide the greatest benefit.
2: David Hoover will be part of some upcoming Future Outdoors Report programs that have now moved to 8:40 in the morning on Regional Radio Can and FM 95.5. 7:35 is our time. 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Local care you can count on. whatever the forecast. And that weather forecast says patchy smoke is going to be possible after 2 this afternoon. Otherwise, sunshine today with a high temperature that'll be at 90 and a heat index as high as 96 with south-southeast winds at 6 to 8 miles an hour. Patchy smoke also possible overnight tonight. Otherwise, clear with a low of 69 degrees. South to southeast winds at 7.

0: 20% chance of showers on Thursday, and mostly sunny with a high temperature. They'll be at 86. The better chance of the rain on Thursday would be after 4 p.m. South-southeast winds will be at 6 to 11, a gust of size 20. Thursday night, chance of a shower thunderstorm going to be most likely over 9. That's a 90% chance. Low down to 69 and south-southeast winds at 10. Friday's forecast, a chance of a shower thunderstorm prior to 1. Otherwise, partly sunny with a high of 83. South-southeast winds at 10 to 16, becoming northwesterly for the afternoon. Size 29. On Friday night, partly cloudy with a low of 65. Saturday, sunny and breezy with a high of 80. Saturday night, clear with a low of 64. Sunday, sunny, 84 for a high. Sunday night, mostly clear with a low of 64. On Monday, sunny with a high of 85. Monday night, clear with a low of 66. And Tuesday, sunny with a high temperature that will be at 88 degrees. The current temperature in Bethany is reported now at 75 degrees. Hunley Whaley Weather Station in Albany reporting a temperature of 77 degrees. And the Lamoni Municipal Airport reporting fog and mist still in 73 degrees for a temperature. And around the region, Creston fog and mist in 72. Des Moines, a few clouds, 73 degrees. Kansas City overcast in 79. Kirksville fog mist in 72. St. Joseph, some overcast conditions and a temperature of 78 degrees. We thank you for joining us on Regional Radio.
1: September corn down 2 3/4 at 455 3/4. December down 3 1/4 at 477 1/4. March down 3 at 492 3/4. August soybeans down 13 1/4 at 1198 3/4. September down 13 1/4 at 1191 1/2. November down 13 1/4 at 1206 3/4. September Chicago wheat up 1 at 663 1/2. December up a half at 680 1/4. July down 1 3/4 at 696 3/4. August live cattle up 225 at 227.47. October up 340 at 222.17. August feeder cattle up 482 at 343.07. September up 530 at 337.22. October 57 at 326.82. August lean hogs up 12 cents at 103.10. And the Dow is up 537 points at 52,747. With this look at your markets, I'm Kaylin Lair on TFN, The Farm.
2: Let's run down those elevator prices for you here on this Tuesday, the 28th of July. I'm Dustin Huffman, taking a look at cash bids around the state. Starting at Consolidated Grain East Hannibal, they're 20 cents under on corn at 429, soybeans 8 cents under at 1205. Bartlett Grain Kansas City, 8 cents over on corn, 457, soybeans 40 cents over, they're at 1253. Bartlett Grain St. Joseph, 12 cents under on corn, cash bid 437, soybeans 20 cents over at 1233. Ursa Farmers Co-op Wayland, 35 cents under on corn, they're at 414, soybeans a dime under, cash bid 1203. Agri Services of Brunswick Mendon, 25 cents under on corn, 424, soybeans are even at 1213. Ray Carroll and Quarter, a dime under on corn, cash bid 439, soybeans a dime over at 1223. MFA Macon, 25 cents under on soybeans, their cash bid 1188. Prairie Land FS Pilot Grove, 25 cents under on corn, 424, soybeans a nickel under, they're at 1208. Nemo Feed Bearing, 38 cents under on corn, cash bid 411, soybeans 22 cents under, 1191. MFA Rail Hamilton, 20 cents under on corn, 429, soybeans 20 cents over, their cash bid 1233. Scholar and Adrian, 20 cents under on corn, 429, 70 cents under soybeans for November at 1146. Back to the August contracts for soybeans. Chula Farmers Co-op, 60 cents under on corn, 389, soybeans 35 cents under, cash bid 1178. Smithfield and Bethany, 45 cents under on corn, cash price 404, soybeans 20 cents under, they're at 1193. At JBS and Centralia, they're 13 cents under on corn at 436. And finally today at Mid-Missouri Energy in Malta Bend, they're a nickel under on corn, their cash price coming in at $4.44. Cash corn and soybean bids are subject to change without notice. 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

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Now he's a double wide on the county line, sipping on a six pack of Lone Star Light. She did him dirty, took him to the club.

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She never liked him,

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1: NBC News Radio, I'm Michael Kastner. A sanctions bill sponsored by Republican Senator Lindsey Graham is receiving bipartisan support. The bill would double the amount of tariffs on countries that continue buying Russian oil and gas and renew sanctions on Iran. The vote came shortly after

0: after Senator Graham's funeral. Final passage in the Senate is expected later this week. The U.S. and Saudi Arabia have launched airstrikes on Iranian-backed groups in Iraq. More from Mark Mayfield.
1: The attacks carried out late Tuesday come after Iran launched ballistic missiles at U.S. forces in the Middle East. In a post on X, U.S. Central Command said all of those missiles were successfully intercepted. CENTCOM described the assault as an attempted surprise attack. These strikes in Iraq targeted what CENTCOM called terrorist logistics and weapons sites.
0: Officials are investigating after they say more than 30 water systems across Minnesota were targeted in a coordinated cyber attack. Cybersecurity specialist Bryce Austin says the attack on Sunday and Monday was designed to be destructive, plain and simple.
2: It's a wake-up call to all critical infrastructure in all states. We need to be prepared for cyber attacks. It's not a question of if, it's a question of when.
0: Officials say drinking water remains safe and most affected residents have not been asked to change their water use. Minnesota IT Services is working with state and federal agencies, including the FBI, as investigators assess the impact and help affected communities restore operations. Humanoid robots from China are being banned in the U.S. The FCC on Tuesday released a statement on the national security threat posed by advanced foreign robots, saying that the technology poses unacceptable risk to U.S. security. Michael Kastner, NBC News Radio.
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4: And we thank you for joining us for a news check on Regional Radio. Missouri Department of Transportation is reminding motorists that this is also mowing season, and MoDOT tractor mowers will be near the shoulders of interstates and other roadways to control the growth that has been experienced due to the rainy spring and warm temperatures. MoDOT mows all state routes three times per year, once in the spring, another in the summer, and in the fall. Timing varies and certainly depends on rainfall and growth. MoDOT's responsible for about 400,000 acres of grass. Crews do use a protective follow truck, alerting motorists that they are approaching slow-moving mowers. Drivers are advised to be alert for trucks and tractors with lights flashing and moving slowly. And the term slowly may mean as slow as 2 to 5 miles per hour. Motorists are also urged to avoid distractions while driving and focus on the road. Be prepared to stop or drive slowly behind a follow truck, particularly approaching a hill or curve on a two-lane road. To obey the no passing strips and only pass when you see far enough past the follow truck to avoid meeting oncoming traffic. Iowa's annual pheasant survey will begin on Saturday, and the Iowa Department of Natural Resources says the results will come after a mixed bag of regional weather indicators. The statewide survey is conducted by the Iowa Department of Natural Resources staff and begins on Saturday and continues through August 15th. Staffers drive 225 30-mile routes on gravel roads at dawn on mornings with heavy dew. Hen pheasants will move their broods to the edge of the gravel road to dry off before they begin feeding. That makes them easier to count. In June, the DNR issued its annual prediction for the roadside counts. That prediction is based on a weather model based on snowfall, rainfall, and temperatures from the past winter and spring. The model provides the best guess of what the counts may look like, and it's predicting numbers similar to last year when Iowa's pheasant population reached a 20-year high. But the best indicator for the fall season is the August roadside survey that counts actual pheasants seen along more than 6,000 miles of rural gravel roads. The August roadside survey was initiated in 1936, and the survey was modernized to what we have today in 1962. In addition to pheasants and quail, the survey collects data on partridge, cottontails, and jackrabbits. Results will be posted online at the Iowa DNR website in early September. Iowa's pheasant season will begin on August 31st. 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
5: Here's a look at your forecast. Sunshine mixed with clouds at times today, with daytime highs approaching 90. Clear skies tonight, lows dip down to about 69. Sunshine mixed with clouds at times tomorrow, slight chance of rain showers, high temperatures reach up to 86. Chance of thunderstorms Friday, daytime highs approaching 83. 80, sunshine mixed with clouds at times Saturday. I'm staff meteorologist Derek Height, currently 73.
6: September corn down 2 3/4 at 455 3/4. December down 3 1/4 at 477 1/4. March down 3 at 492 3/4. August soybeans down 13 1/4 at 1198 3/4. September down 13 1/4 at 1191 1/2. November down 13 1/4 at 1206 3/4. September Chicago wheat up 1 at 663 1/2. December up 0.5 at 680 1/4. July down 1 3/4 at 696 3/4. August live cattle up 225 at 227.47. October up 340 at 222.17. August feeder cattle up 482 at 343.07. September up 530 at 337.22. October 57 at 326.82. August lean hogs up 12 cents at 103.10. And the Dow is up 537 points at 52,747. With this look at your markets, I'm Kaylin Lair on TFN The Farm Net.
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1: Hi, this is Sam Graves. A few years back, I was at an event and someone came up to me. They said they were thinking about running for office and they wanted to know what it was like. I asked one question: do you want the job or do you want the work? There was no answer, and honestly, most people don't. I've been serving in Congress for a while, long enough to work closely with President Trump to secure our border, restore law and order, and defeat woke nonsense. I've seen 738 members of Congress come and go, and many were more interested in the title than in doing the work. Chris DeGaulle is different. I didn't have to ask that question. Chris wants to go to work to make Trump's America First agenda a reality and fight for our farmers every day. Look, Nate Willett, he's a young man looking for a title, still trying to figure out where he stands, and he will say anything to get elected. What we need is a true conservative in Congress. This is Sam Graves. Please join me in supporting Chris DeGaulle on August 4th.
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3: Hey, hey, hey, Cardinal fans. This is Cardinal Spanish broadcaster Polo Asensio, and I've got some news for you. On Saturday, August 8th, you can take home a Cardinals polo. 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
1: And we thank you for joining us for a news check on Regional Radio. Drivers from Unionville Vehicles were both taken to the hospital after an accident on Highway 136 east of Unionville on Tuesday evening in Putnam County. Missouri State Highway Patrol reports a 21-year-old female driver from Unionville began slowing while driving westbound on Highway 136, 6 miles east of Unionville, and her vehicle was struck by a pickup driven by a 23-year-old Unionville male driver. Both the vehicles were totaled from the accident. The female driver received moderate injuries. The male driver had minor injuries, according to the report. The accident took place at 6:30 Tuesday evening. Putnam County Sheriff's Department, the first responders, and the Putnam County Ambulance assisted the Highway Patrol. A Savannah pickup driver injured following an accident involving his pickup and a Freightliner on Tuesday morning in Atchison County. Missouri State Highway Patrol reports the male pickup driver was driving southbound on Highway 59, 4 miles south of Fairfax, and began to slow with a turn to head eastbound on 290th Street with a signal activated. A Freightliner driven by a 43-year-old Schleswig, Iowa male began to overtake the pickup. The front of the Freightliner hit the driver's side of the pickup. Both vehicles came to a controlled stop and pulled into a field after the collision. The Savannah driver's pickup was totaled from the accident. He also received minor injuries and was taken to a Fairfax hospital. The Freightliner's driver was not listed as injured. The Freightliner received moderate damage. The accident was reported at 9:25. On Tuesday morning, the Atchison County Sheriff's Department also assisted the Highway Patrol. Albany Fire Department spent roughly 3.5 hours on Monday evening at a fire call that ultimately destroyed a building at the DRT Bullet Factory northwest of Albany. When Albany's Fire Department crew members arrived, the roof of the building had already caved in and the structure was fully involved. At that point, the department's primary objective was the protection of the other buildings, a silo and a box trailer that were on the perimeter of the area. The building lost was used for storage and there was some ammunition in the structure. The building was considered a total loss. The perimeter of the fire was protected. There will be an investigation into the cause of the fire. There were no injuries that resulted from the incident. Iowa Attorney General Brenna Byrd has joined a bipartisan coalition of 50 attorneys general urging the Federal Communications Commission to strengthen Know Your Customer rules aimed at curbing illegal robocalls. The rules would require phone companies to verify the identity and business practices of customers using their networks, allowing providers to suspend or deny service to entities making unlawful calls. Officials say illegal robocalls often originate with voice service providers that allow bad actors access to the U.S. communications network. Strengthening customer verification requirements, they argue, would help prevent scammers from placing calls in the first place. According to the coalition, current rules are insufficient. Americans received more than 29.6 billion scam robocalls and text last year, and they lost nearly $2 billion to each or two such schemes. The attorneys general are calling for the FCC to require providers to better understand their customers' business models, apply stricter standards to all originating providers, regardless of size, and increase monitoring of high-risk and high-volume users. Residents who believe they've been targeted by scam robocalls are encouraged to contact local law enforcement or the Iowa Attorney General's office. Missouri Attorney General Catherine Hanaway is also part of the coalition. 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
3: Here's a look at your forecast. Sunshine mixed with clouds at times today, with daytime highs approaching 90. Lows level off around 69. Tonight, clear skies. Slight chance of rain showers tomorrow. High temperatures reach up to 86. Sunshine mixed with clouds at times. Temperatures below average Friday and Saturday, with highs from the upper 70s to the low 80s. Chance of thunderstorms Friday. I'm Staff Meteorologist Derek Height. Currently, it's 75 degrees.
4: Timber corn down 3 1/4 at 455 1/4. December down 3 1/2 at 477. March down 3 1/2 at 492 1/4. August soybeans down 13 1/2 at 1188 1/2. September down 13 3/4 at 1191. November down 13 1/4 at 1206 3/4. September Chicago wheat up 3 at 655 1/2. December up 3 at 682 3/4. July unchanged at 698 1/2. August live cattle up 225 at 227.47. October up 340 at 222.17. August feeder cattle up 482 at 343.07. September up 530 at 337.22. October up 157 at 326.82. August lean hogs up 12 cents at 103.10. October up 47 cents at 88.27. And the Dow is up 537 points at 52,747. With this look at your markets, I'm Kaylin Lair on TFN, the Farm Net.
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0: Okay, 3, 2, 1. It's time for our breakfast club and our outdoors report. And our visit is with Josh Roller. We'll introduce Josh Roller, who's got a guest with him. And we'll be getting into quails forever in a little bit. But Josh, why don't you introduce us, please?
1: Yes, Stu. We've got with us today on the show David Hoover. He's actually a retired MDC wildlife management biologist, and now he works for Quail Forever, and he's going to talk about some stuff with the Quail Forever.
0: All right, David, tell us your history with Quail Forever, maybe the history of Quail Forever, too.
2: Yeah, thanks, Stuart and Josh. So I assume most of the listeners, would probably be familiar with Pheasants Forever. And Pheasants Forever was established in 1982, and they're the parent organization, if you will, of Quail Forever. And so Quail Forever was started actually in 2005, and so that was an effort. So Pheasants Forever developed a very successful model of getting citizen engagement and raising funds and having partnerships with many other agencies to improve habitat for pheasants and a lot of other wildlife. Well, then they also saw the need, when you start looking at the predominant quail range in the country, which is kind of Missouri south and east of us, they wanted to put together, and there was demand for an organization that would focus on quail in that way. And so they started that in 2005. And then, a few years later, Missouri got our first Quail Forever biologist around the, that was in the state, right out of Chillicothe, I believe. And so that, you know, is kind of the mission, really, is to promote and create good pheasant, quail, and wildlife habitat in general, all the other associated species that benefit from that, through landowner engagement, technical assistance, advocacy, and what have you. And so they have a very successful model, and I think probably one of the most successful, one of the most successful non-governmental organizations that certainly in Missouri, but around the nation.
0: Of those pieces that go into the development and toward the mission, toward the goal, what are the ones that are the most challenging, or are there some challenges, do you have a situation where, you know, that you know, as long as you engage, you know, I guess I'm really getting at landowners, that you just have to you have to sell the landowner on it, I would think, in at least for this area.
2: Yeah, certainly, and that's pretty much the case for regardless of the state that, you know, any wildlife agency or NGO is working in. So I was going to say that exactly, is there are our biggest challenge, but also the area that we have to focus in, is on private lands. Obviously, in a state like Missouri and many of the other states, certainly here west, are, you know, largely private land, at least Great Plains, I should say, Great Plains and east are largely private lands. And so that's where we're going to have the potential to get the greatest benefit for, you know, habitat restoration. And it's not just for quail or pheasants, it's for all kinds of things. You know, if our pollinators, grassland birds, a lot of things, and our human health, for one thing, just having, you know, those experiences outdoors. But to address your question specifically, yeah, we've got to be able to engage the landowners in such a way that, one, that they, you know, are become vested in any effort that they might put forward. So, you know, we're focusing on things like, you know, helping get habitat on grazing lands, you know, basically working farms is what we've got to get, you know, habitat on. And it has to be within, you know, their management structure. And some landowners are willing to, you know, change more than others as far as their management. And that just provides greater flexibility. But we're not always asking and it's all voluntary, but we're not always asking the landowner that, hey, or telling them you need to change this or that. That's not the goal, and that's not very productive. It's just trying to find how we can incorporate primarily good native habitat, native, you know, grasses and Forbs and Wildflowers into their operation, whether it be farm operation, you know, a cropland setting, or you know, pasture land.
0: I would think landowners are very open to the idea that, you know, the promotion of quail is a positive thing. Nobody would necessarily argue with that. Then the piece becomes, well, as the, you know, can I make it work, or can it work with my land? And that's the, and I guess that would be the next step. That would be the next step toward the landowner, once the landowner at least agrees with the premise that the quail's a good thing.
2: Yeah, and the financial aspect, which you brought up earlier at the beginning of the show, is huge. Nobody, certainly any good organization or any good biologist, is not going to expect the landowner just to do things, you know, without, on working lands in particular, without taking into consideration how it's going to affect their bottom line. So we work through a lot of our farm bill programs. We have people that Quail Forever, along with many other organizations, have staff that work in the Capitol trying to advocate for conservation programs that are going, you know, that are going to benefit landowners from a financial standpoint as well. And that's just where it takes sitting down at the table or the counter in the office and figuring out if there is a way forward, you know, and then figuring out, okay, what's this pay? What's the longevity of the practice? How does it fit into their operation? And basically making it work for them, because, you know, we want to try to get, if we're doing some projects on a landowner or they're implementing those, we want them to last throughout time, to, you know, to really provide the greatest benefit. And so it's got to work for them, both in whatever operation they're running, a cropland or, you know, a cattle operation, or a combination of, it's got to work for them so that they'll maintain and manage it, but it also has to provide them with certainly a no net loss, if you will, but hopefully a gain.
0: Visiting with David Hoover, he's with Quail Forever, and this is part of our Outdoors Report. We'll have more with David Hoover in a future program that'll be coming up for you at this time as part of our Breakfast Club and our Outdoors Report on Regional Radio.
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1: NBC News Radio, I'm Michael Kastner. Dr. Anthony Fauci has invoked the Fifth Amendment at a hearing before a GOP-led Senate panel on the COVID-19 pandemic. Fauci called Kentucky Senator Rand Paul unhinged and said he was pleading the Fifth to avoid Republicans possibly using his testimony to prosecute him for perjury.
2: On the advice of counsel, I respectfully decline to answer based upon my rights under the Fifth Amendment to the Constitution.
1: In his opening statement before the Senate Homeland Security Committee, Fauci said Paul has an obvious obsession with calling for prosecution. It comes days after Paul released what he calls Fauci's diary during the pandemic. Republicans say the diary proves Fauci was deliberately downplaying the theory COVID-19 originated from China's Wuhan lab while reveling in his own celebrity. Former President Biden said he preemptively pardoned Fauci because of possible unjustified and politically motivated prosecutions by the incoming administration. The U.S. and Saudi Arabia have launched airstrikes on Iranian targets in Iraq. CENTCOM says Tuesday's airstrikes targeted terrorist logistics and weapons sites. The attacks come after Iran launched ballistic missiles at U.S. forces in the Middle East. Central Command said all of the missiles were successfully intercepted. A sanctions bill sponsored by the late Senator Lindsey Graham is receiving bipartisan support. More from Mark Mayfield.
3: The bill would double the amount of tariffs on countries that continue buying Russian oil and gas. It would also renew sanctions on Iran that were set to expire at the end of the year. On Tuesday night, the bill passed in the Senate on an 86-12 procedural vote. Final passage in the Senate is expected late this week. The vote came shortly after the funeral of the late Republican senator. President Trump has indicated he will support the measure.
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5: And we thank you for joining us for a news check on Regional Radio. More charges have been filed against the Altamont man, originally charged with child molestation and three counts of first-degree sexual abuse in Daviess County. Dean M. Talbot originally pleaded not guilty to the charges in late June before Daviess County Court. The new felony count against Talbot is now 14 in number. The charges include rape or attempted rape, sexual exploitation of a child, possession of child pornography, endangering the welfare of a child, sexual abuse, statutory sodomy, and child enticement. According to the probable cause statement, Talbot forced sexual contact upon one of the four victims for almost a decade, and it began when the victim was 7 years old. Between June 16th and 25th, Talbot made sexual contact with all four victims while they were staying at his residence. Talbot also took explicit photos of the victims, where officers discovered spread throughout the residence. North Harrison's Fire Protection District says an April 2024 vote to fund the district with a local sales tax has been successful enough as a financing tool in the last 2 years that North Harrison will be allowed to eliminate the fire district's property tax. North Harrison Fire Chief Seth Putoff thanked the residents and taxpayers of the district in a post on Tuesday. North Harrison's Fire Protection District voters approved the implementation of a local sales tax with an April 2024 vote that included an 81% majority. The idea behind the vote was to eventually reduce or eliminate the previous property tax financing structure. At the upcoming August 11th meeting, the North Harrison Fire District Board says they intend to set the fire district levy at zero. Chief Putoff says the board of directors, officers, and firefighters thank the voters and supporters of the fire district. The U.S. Department of Energy has issued an emergency order in a move the department says is intended to stabilize the grid to mitigate the risk of blackouts with the current heat wave. The order authorizes the Southwest Power Pool, a grid operator serving parts of 17 states, to dispatch backup power to prevent potential rolling blackouts during the current heat wave of the region. The Southwest Power Pool serves Iowa and Missouri, among other states. The order authorizes the SPP to maintain grid reliability and operate backup generation resources as a last resort before declaring a level 3 emergency alert, which can be one of the final steps before a grid operator orders rotating outages. The DOT says it issued the order at the SPP's request. The risk of rotating blackouts escalated during the past week. Reports on Friday included a sudden loss of electricity imported from neighboring grids that left the SPP with low reserves for possible power plant outages and falling renewable generation in its territory that included parts of Arizona, Colorado, Montana, Nebraska, South Dakota, Wyoming, and Utah. The SPP avoided the outages that day by appealing for voluntary conservation of electricity to maintain reserves. The SPP said its west region will remain under a conservation operations advisory at least through Saturday, citing peak demands with high temperatures and low output of winds and other renewables. In a release about the emergency order, the U.S. Department of Energy reported power outages cost American people $44 billion per year, according to data from the DOE's national laboratories. The order is in effect until Monday, August 3rd at 11:59 p.m. You're listening to Regional Radio. 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
6: Here's a look at your forecast. Sunshine mixed with clouds at times today, with daytime highs approaching 90. Lows level off around 69 tonight. Clear skies. Slight chance of rain showers tomorrow. High temperatures reach up to 86. Sunshine mixed with clouds at times. Temperatures below average Friday and Saturday, with highs from the upper 70s to the low 80s. Chance of thunderstorms Friday. I'm staff meteorologist Derek Height. Currently, it's 75 degrees.
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7: September corn down 5 1/4 at 453 1/4. December down 5 1/2 at 475. March down 5 1/4 at 490 1/2. August soybeans down 19 at 1193. September down 18 at 1186 3/4. November down 16 3/4 at 1203 1/4. September Chicago wheat up 2 1/4 at 664 3/4. December up 2 1/4 at 682. July down 3/4 at 697 3/4. August live cattle up 157 at 229.05. October up 205 at 224.22. August feeder cattle up 197 at 345.05. September up 227 at 339.50. October up 297 at 329.80. August lean hogs are down 17 cents at 102.92. And the Dow is down 603 points at 52,143. With this look at your markets, I'm Kaylin Lair on TFN The Farm Net.
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5: Hi, this is Sam Graves. A few years back, I was at an event and someone came up to me. They said they were thinking about running for office and they wanted to know what it was like. I asked one question: do you want the job or do you want the work? There was no answer, and honestly, most people don't. I've been serving in Congress for a while, long enough to work closely with President Trump to secure our border, restore law and order, and defeat woke nonsense. I've seen 738 members of Congress come and go, and many were more interested in the title than in doing the work. Chris DeGaulle is different. I didn't have to ask that question. Chris wants to go to work to make Trump's America First agenda a reality and fight for our farmers every day. Look, Nate Willett, he's a young man looking for a title, still trying to figure out where he stands, and he will say anything to get elected. What we need is a true conservative in Congress. This is Sam Graves. Please join me in supporting Chris DeGaulle on August 4th.
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0: November corn down 5 1/4, 453 1/4. December down 5 3/4 at 474 3/4. March down 5 3/4 at 490. August soybeans down 24 at 1188. September down 24 at 1180 3/4. November down 23 at 1197. September Chicago wheat up 2 1/2 at 665. December up 2 at 681 3/4. July up 1/4 at 698 3/4. August live cattle up 150 at 228.97. October up 190 at 224.07. August feeder cattle up 175 at 344.82. September up 185 at 339.07. October up 285 at 329.67. August lean hogs down 40 cents at 102.70. And the Dow is down 751 points at 51,996. With this look at your markets, I'm Kaylin Lair on TFN The Farm Net.
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2: Here's a look at your forecast. Sunshine mixed with clouds at times today, with daytime highs approaching 90. Lows level off around 69. Tonight, clear skies. Slight chance of rain showers tomorrow. High temperatures reach up to 86. Sunshine mixed with clouds at times. Temperatures below average Friday and Saturday, with highs from the upper 70s to the low 80s. Chance of thunderstorms Friday. I'm staff meteorologist Derek Height. Right now, it's 77 degrees.
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1: NBC News Radio, I'm Michael Kastner. Dr. Anthony Fauci has invoked the Fifth Amendment at a hearing before a GOP-led Senate panel on the COVID pandemic. It comes days after Kentucky Republican Senator Rand Paul released Fauci's journal during the pandemic, which Republicans say shows the doctor deliberately downplayed the theory that COVID-19 originated in China's Wuhan lab.
2: In January of 2020, weeks before the world shut down, Fauci wrote, "Now we know the market was not the source. It was the amplifier." Having said that, somewhere the virus jumped from animals to human. In the past, Fauci has said he was open to the lab leak theory.
1: That's Monica Alba reporting. Fauci called Paul unhinged and said he was pleading the Fifth to avoid Republicans from possibly using his testimony to prosecute him for perjury. In his opening statement before the Senate Homeland Security Committee, Fauci said Paul has an obvious obsession with calling for his prosecution. The U.S. and Saudi Arabia have launched airstrikes on Iranian-backed groups in Iraq. More from Mark Mayfield.
3: The attacks carried out late Tuesday come after Iran launched ballistic missiles at U.S. forces in the Middle East. In a post on X, U.S. Central Command said all of those missiles were successfully intercepted. CENTCOM described the assault as an attempted surprise attack. These strikes in Iraq targeted what CENTCOM called terrorist logistics and weapons sites. I'm Mark Mayfield.
1: At least 18 people have now been confirmed dead in Tuesday's major earthquake in Japan. Laura Westbrook reports several buildings have collapsed, including a shopping mall.
4: Shortly after the tremor, there were also reports of an explosion at the shopping mall, possibly linked to a gas leak. Officials said the second floor section of the mall had also collapsed. Rescue efforts have been continuing to try to find people who may be trapped.
1: Michael Kastner, NBC News Radio.
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6: And we thank you for joining us for a news check on Regional Radio. Recent reports from the USDA are providing a closer look at the U.S. cattle industry. The USDA released the July cattle inventory and the July cattle on feed reports last week. Meredith Nelson with the American Farm Bureau Federation says the two reports offer a good snapshot of the current U.S. cattle industry.
7: The inventory of all cattle and calves in the United States totaled 94.2 million head on July 1st of this year. Now, this was up 200,000 head. This is the first increase in the July cattle inventory dating back to 2018. This is the second increase in beef replacement heifers that we've seen in a row. So this increase represents the first meaningful sign of heifer retention and potential herd rebuilding in nearly a decade.
6: He said among the many factors influencing the cattle market is a potential herd rebuild and sustained demand for beef.
7: You know, we've talked a lot about supply here, but if we look at the other side of the equation, we also have demand. Since we hit a high of about $400 a quarter weight back in June 23rd, the choice beef cutout value has dropped almost $40 per hundredweight, or about 10%. Although some of these declines in beef prices are seasonal, this recent weakness raises some questions about whether consumer demand is starting to soften after several years of exceptional strength.
6: Nelson said markets will be further influenced by a phased reopening of the border with Mexico as the USDA works to combat New World screwworm.
7: I want to emphasize phased reopening because this is going to be very slow, very gradual. It takes time to get cattle moved up to these ports and prepped and through the appropriate quarantines. But this will slowly help ease some of the feeder cattle supply constraints over time.
6: Barrett Nelson is an economist with the American Farm Bureau Federation. Nomination deadlines nearing for candidates who would like to be part of the 2026 Farm Service Agency Committee elections. Rod Bain has more.
8: Eligible producers. There is still time to nominate someone, perhaps yourself, in this year's USDA Farm Service Agency County Committee elections, with August 3rd the nomination deadline.
9: There's a lot of things that happen locally that the county committee can weigh in on, whether that's checking and making sure eligibility is correct. There are opportunities for them to weigh in on payment rates and other things.
8: Farm Production and Conservation Undersecretary Richard Fordyce says nominees are accepted through local FSA offices. The actual voting process in local administrative areas where elections will occur this year takes place this November, when ballots are mailed to eligible voters. More information about FSA county committees and the election cycle is found online at www.fsa.usda.gov/COC. I'm Rod Bain reporting for the U.S. Department of Agriculture in Washington, D.C.
6: And we thank you for joining us on Regional Radio.
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10: Here's a look at your forecast. Sunshine mixed with clouds at times today, with daytime highs approaching 90. Lows level off around 69. Tonight, clear skies. Slight chance of rain showers tomorrow. High temperatures reach up to 86. Sunshine mixed with clouds at times. Temperatures below average Friday and Saturday, with highs from the upper 70s to the low 80s. Chance of thunderstorms Friday. I'm Staff Meteorologist Derek Height. Right now,

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0: September corn down 5.5 at 453. December down 5.75 at 474.75. March down 5.75 at 490. August soybeans down 27.5 at 1184.5. September down 26.5 at 1178.25. November down 25.75 at 1194.25. September Chicago wheat up 2 at 664.5. December up 1.5 at 681.25. July down 1.75 at 696.75. August live cattle up 217 at 229.65. October up 235 at 224.52. August feeder cattle up 225 at 345.32. September up 272 at 339.95. October up 370 at 330.52. August lean hogs down 47 cents at 102.62. And the Dow is down 820 points at 51,927. With this look at your markets, I'm Kaylin Lair on TFN, the Farm Net.
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2: Here's a look at your forecast. Sunshine mixed with clouds at times today, with daytime highs approaching 90. Lows level off around 69 tonight, clear skies. Slight chance of rain showers tomorrow. High temperatures reach up to 86. Sunshine mixed with clouds at times. Temperatures below average Friday and Saturday, with highs from the upper 70s to the low 80s. Chance of thunderstorms Friday. I'm staff meteorologist Derek Height. Right now, it's 81 degrees.
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0: and said he was pleading the fifth to avoid Republicans from possibly using his testimony to prosecute him for perjury. In his opening statement before the Senate Homeland Security Committee, Fauci said Paul has an obvious obsession with calling for his prosecution. The U.S. and Saudi Arabia have launched airstrikes on Iranian-backed groups in Iraq. More from Mark Mayfield.
1: The attacks carried out late Tuesday come after Iran launched ballistic missiles at U.S. forces in the Middle East. In a post on X, U.S. Central Command said all of those missiles were successfully intercepted. CENTCOM described the assault as an attempted surprise attack. These strikes in Iraq targeted what CENTCOM called terrorist logistics and weapons sites. I'm Mark Mayfield.
0: At least 18 people have now been confirmed dead in Tuesday's major earthquake in Japan. Laura Westbrook reports several buildings have collapsed, including a shopping mall.
2: Shortly after the tremor, there were also reports of an explosion at the shopping mall, possibly linked to a gas leak. Officials said the second floor section of the mall had also collapsed. Rescue efforts have been continuing to try to find people who may be trapped.
0: Michael Kastner, NBC News Radio.
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4: And we thank you for joining us for a news check on Regional Radio. Missouri Department of Transportation is reminding motorists that this is also mowing season, and MoDOT tractor mowers will be near the shoulders of interstates and other roadways to control the growth that has been experienced due to the rainy spring and warm temperatures. MoDOT mows all state routes three times per year, once in the spring, another in the summer, and in the fall. Timing varies and certainly depends on rainfall and growth. MoDOT's responsible for about 400,000 acres of grass. Crews do use a protective follow truck, alerting motorists that they are approaching slow-moving mowers. Drivers are advised to be alert for trucks and tractors with lights flashing and moving slowly. And the term slowly may mean as slow as 2 to 5 miles per hour. Motorists are also urged to avoid distractions while driving and focus on the road. Be prepared to stop or drive slowly behind a follow truck, particularly approaching a hill or curve on a two-lane road. To obey the no-passing strips and only pass when you see far enough past the follow truck to avoid meeting oncoming traffic. Iowa's annual pheasant survey will begin on Saturday, and the Iowa Department of Natural Resources says the results will come after a mixed bag of regional weather indicators. The statewide survey is conducted by the Iowa Department of Natural Resources staff and begins on Saturday and continues through August 15th. Staffers drive 225 30-mile routes on gravel roads at dawn on mornings with heavy dew. Hen pheasants will move their broods to the edge of the gravel road to dry off before they begin feeding. That makes them easier to count. In June, the DNR issued its annual prediction for the roadside counts. That prediction is based on a weather model based on snowfall, rainfall, and temperatures from the past winter and spring. The model provides the best guess of what the counts may look like, and it's predicting numbers similar to last year when Iowa's pheasant population reached a 20-year high. But the best indicator for the fall season is the August roadside survey that counts actual pheasants seen along more than 6,000 miles of rural gravel roads. The August roadside survey was initiated in 1936, and the survey was modernized to what we have today in 1962. In addition to pheasants and quail, the survey collects data on partridge, cottontails, and jackrabbits. Results will be posted online at the Iowa DNR website in early September. Iowa's pheasant season will begin on August 31st. 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
5: Here's a look at your forecast. Sunshine mixed with clouds at times today, with daytime highs approaching 90. Lows level off around 69. Tonight, clear skies. Slight chance of rain showers tomorrow. High temperatures reach up to 86. Sunshine mixed with clouds at times. Temperatures below average Friday and Saturday, with highs from the upper 70s to the low 80s. Chance of thunderstorms Friday. I'm staff meteorologist Derek Height. Right now, it's 81 degrees.
6: September corn down 7 1/4 at 451 1/4. December down 6 3/4 at 473 3/4. March down 6 3/4 at 489. August soybeans down 28 1/2 at 1183 1/2. September down 28 1/4 at 1176 1/2. November down 27 1/2 at 1192 1/2. September Chicago wheat up 1/4 at 662 3/4. December down 1/4 at 679 1/2. July down 2 1/2 at 696. August live cattle up 202 at 229.50. October up 240 at 224.57. August feeder cattle up 220 at 345.27. September up 290 at 340.12. October up 405 at 330.87. August lean hogs down 82 cents at 102.27. And the Dow is down 860 points at 51,886. With this look at your markets, I'm Kaylin Lair on TFN, the Farm Net.
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0: September corn down 7 1/4 at 451 1/4. December down 6 3/4 at 473 3/4. March down 6 3/4 at 489. August soybeans down 28 1/2 at 1183 1/2. September down 28 1/4 at 1176 1/2. November down 27 1/2 at 1192 1/2. September Chicago wheat up 1/4 at 662 3/4. December down 1/4 at 679 1/2. July down 2 1/2 at 696. August live cattle up 202 at 229.50. October up 240 at 224.57. August feeder cattle up 220 at 345.27. September up 290 at 340.12. October up 405 at 330.87. August lean hogs down 82 cents at 102.27. And the Dow is down 860 points at 51,886. With this look at your markets, I'm Kaylin Lair on TFN, the Farm Net.
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2: Here's a look at your forecast. Sunshine mixed with clouds at times today, with daytime highs approaching 90. Lows level off around 69. Tonight, clear skies. Slight chance of rain showers tomorrow. High temperatures reach up to 86. Sunshine mixed with clouds at times. Temperatures below average Friday and Saturday, with highs from the upper 70s to the low 80s. Chance of thunderstorms Friday. I'm staff meteorologist

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1: NBC News Radio, I'm Chris Caraccio. Dr. Anthony Fauci repeatedly invoked the Fifth Amendment today when asked questions related to the COVID-19 pandemic in front of a Republican-led Senate panel. Fauci called Kentucky Senator Rand Paul unhinged and said he was pleading the Fifth to avoid Republicans possibly using his testimony to prosecute him for perjury. Early in the hearing, Paul removed Fauci's lawyer after he was warned to stop interrupting the proceedings. It all comes days after Paul released what he calls Fauci's diary during the pandemic. An interest rate decision is expected today from the Federal Reserve. A majority of investors polled believe the Fed will hold rates steady. Several Fed officials have recently expressed concern about persistently high inflation. President Trump is again calling for an interest rate cut. The U.S. and Saudi Arabia have launched airstrikes on Iranian-backed groups in Iraq. NBC's Gabe Gutierrez reports the overnight attacks come after U.S. Central Command says Iran launched ballistic missiles at U.S. forces
2: in an attempted surprise attack on American forces in the Middle East, adding the missiles were successfully intercepted. Iran says it targeted U.S. forces in Jordan in response to America's, quote, hostile actions.
1: The strikes in Iraq focused on what CENTCOM called terrorist logistics and weapon sites. Florida carried out a pair of executions yesterday. Ex-police officer James Aaron Duckett received a lethal injection first. He was convicted in the 1987 rape and murder of an 11-year-old girl in Lake County. Later in the afternoon, Dominic Anthony Acciacone was put to death. Funeral services for Lindsey Graham are being held today in South Carolina. A procession will carry his remains from the South Carolina State House to a church in Columbia. Graham was honored yesterday with a service at the U.S. Capitol. Over a dozen people have died after Tuesday's major earthquake in Japan. The quake, initially reported as a magnitude 7.1 but later revised to a 6.8, hit just as rush hour was getting underway. Several buildings collapsed, including a shopping mall. I'm Chris Caraccio, NBC News Radio.
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4: And we thank you for joining us for a news check on Regional Radio. Harrison County Commissioners have executed the process in refunding over $926,000 that had been previously paid on a 3% sales tax for marijuana products through 2025. The refund was necessary when the Missouri Supreme Court ruled that cities and counties, which both collected a 3% tax, created a double taxation situation and the county's tax could not be levied. The county received the recommendation to pay the tax from their attorney. Harrison County elected to pay the refund with one check. The county had previously been notified of the need to refund the tax money in a letter from the Missouri Department of Revenue in June. More charges filed against the Altamont man, originally charged with child molestation, and three counts of first-degree sexual abuse in Davies County. Dean M. Talbot originally pleaded not guilty to those charges in late June before Davies County Court. The new felony count against Talbot is now 14. Those charges include rape or attempted rape, sexual exploitation of a child, possession of child pornography, endangering the welfare of a child, sexual abuse, statutory sodomy, and child enticement. According to the probable cause statement, Talbot forced sexual contact upon one of the four victims for almost a decade, and it began when the victim was 7 years old. Between June 16th and June 25th, Talbot made sexual contact, according to the probable cause statement, with all four victims while they were staying at his residence. Talbot also took explicit photos of the victims, which officers discovered were spread throughout the residence. North Harrison's Fire Protection District says an April 2024 vote to fund the district with local sales tax has been successful enough as a financing tool over the last 2 years. That North Harrison will be allowed to eliminate the fire district's property tax. North Harrison Fire Chief Seth Putoff thanked the residents and taxpayers of the district in a post on Tuesday. North Harrison's Fire Protection District voters approved the implementation of a local sales tax in April of 2024, which included an 81% majority. The idea behind the vote was to eventually reduce or eliminate the previous property tax financing structure. At the upcoming April 11th meeting, North Harrison's Fire District Board says they'll intend to set the fire district levy at zero for 2026-27. Chief Putoff says the Board of Directors, officers, and firefighters thank the voters and supporters of the fire district. The drivers from Unionville were taken to the hospital after an accident between two vehicles on Highway 136 east of Unionville on Tuesday evening. Missouri State Highway Patrol reports a 21-year-old female driver from Unionville began slowing while driving westbound on Highway 136, 6 miles east of Unionville, and her vehicle was struck by a pickup driven by a 23-year-old Unionville male driver. Both vehicles totaled from the accident. The female driver received moderate injuries, and the male driver had minor injuries, according to the report. The accident took place at 6:30 on Tuesday evening. The Putnam County Sheriff's Department, the first responders, and the Putnam County Ambulance assisted the Highway Patrol. A Savannah pickup driver injured after an accident involving his pickup and a Freightliner on Tuesday morning in Atchison County. Missouri State Highway Patrol reports the male pickup driver was driving southbound on Highway 59, 4 miles south of Fairfax, and began to slow with the turn to head eastbound on 290th Road with his signal activated. A Freightliner was driven by a 43-year-old Schleswig, Iowa male and began to overtake the pickup, and the right front of the Freightliner hit the driver's side of the pickup. Both vehicles came to a controlled stop and pulled into a field after the collision. The Savannah driver's pickup was totaled from the accident. He also received minor injuries and was taken to a Fairfax hospital. The Freightliner's driver was not listed as injured. The Freightliner received moderate damage. The accident was reported at 9:25 on Tuesday.

0: morning, the Atchison County Sheriff's Department assisted the Highway Patrol. And we thank you for joining us on Regional Radio. In area funeral notices, 33-year-old Carrie Teresa Bowman died on Tuesday. Survivors include her husband Charles and son Oliver, parents Roger and Deborah Steens of Maryville, mother-in-law Anita Waters, and siblings Athena Myers, Jessica Steens, Gina Ray, Alicia Steens, Anessa Goff, and Kelsey Breeding, and others. A funeral service for 33-year-old Carrie Teresa Bowman will be at 11 o'clock on Friday at St. Gregory Barbarigo Parish of Maryville. Rosary will be Thursday, 5:30 until 6 at the church. Visitation 6 until 8 p.m. Thursday. Memorials can be made at the American Cancer Society, Hope Lodge, Kansas City, Kansas, and KU Medical Center. Bram Funeral Home is in charge of the arrangements. 88-year-old Martin Kerwin died Tuesday in St. Joseph. Survivors include children Stephen Kerwin of Platte City, Alan Kerwin of Ravenwood, Susan McMillan of Pelzer, South Dakota, Amy Messner of Stanbury, 11 grandchildren, 13 great-grandchildren, two more on the way, and others. The massive Christian burial for 88-year-old Martin Kerwin will be at 10 o'clock Saturday at St. Peter's Catholic Church of Stanbury. Rosary will be at 5:30 on Friday evening at St. Peter's Catholic Church of Stanbury. Visitation will be until 8 p.m. at the church. Burial follows in the Mount Calvary Cemetery of Stanbury. Memorials can be made at the American Legion, Raymond Sager, Post 260, or Mount Calvary Cemetery in care of the Robertson Funeral Home in Stanbury. Graveside services for 75-year-old Graham Resident James Allen Jones will be Saturday at 10 at the Hillcrest Cemetery of Skidmore. Arrangements under the direction of the Bram Funeral Home of Maryville. Graveside services and burial for 85-year-old Bethany resident Patty Jo Moreland will be at 11 o'clock on Saturday at the Miriam Cemetery of Bethany under the direction of the Robertson Funeral Home of Bethany. The family to receive friends between 9:30 and 10:30 on Saturday at the Robertson Funeral Home of Bethany. Memorials can be made to the Harrison County Hospice and or Miriam Cemetery in care of the Robertson Funeral Home in Bethany. Funeral services for 69-year-old Kidder resident Marcia Y. Yark Franklin will be Saturday at noon at the Stith Funeral Home in Gallatin. Family to receive friends between 6 and 8 p.m. on Friday at the Stith Funeral Home in Gallatin. Arrangements under the care of the Stith Funeral Home in Gallatin. Memorial visitation for both Dorothy and Archie Claycomb will be from 1 until 3 p.m. on Saturday at the Mercer County Fair Building of Princeton. Interment will follow in the Glaze Cemetery northwest of Canesville. Memorials can be made at the Glaze Cemetery in care of the Robertson Funeral Home in Princeton. Celebration of Life service for 89-year-old David James Munson will be Saturday at 1 p.m. at the United Methodist Church of Maysville. Interment will immediately follow the service at the Oaklawn Cemetery. The family to receive friends and refreshments will be available from 2:30 until 4:30 at the church. Donations can be made to the Fairport Lions Club, the Cameron Regional Medical Foundation, or a charity of choice. The Turner Family Funeral Home is in charge of the arrangements. Graveside services for 100-year-old Albany resident Virginia Louise Jen Clark will be at 11 o'clock on Monday at the Grandview Cemetery of Albany. Casual dress is encouraged. A light lunch will be provided by the Methodist Church for family and friends in attendance after the service. Memorials in care of Virginia Clark can be sent to Alzheimer's Association Attention Donation Processing at 11433 Oldie Cabin Road, Suite 100, St. Louis, 63141. The Robertson Poly Chapel is in charge of the arrangements.
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0: Well, peaks of sunshine at our studios right now. You still have to call it mostly cloudy conditions, though. There is some rain on the western side of the listening area and some spotty, pretty heavy rain. It's, again, all Tri-C area and also the area that's west of Stanbury. Oh, it gets almost down to the Andrew and Nottoway County lines. Another area that's a little bit north of Maryville. It's east of Claremont and southwest of Hopkins. And again, that's moderate, some heavy rain. Again, very localized, but the stuff that's coming down looks like it's, you know, got an ample amount of moisture with it right now. There's nothing any further east than Probably really nothing any further east than Stanbury at this point. Weather forecast says we'll have sunny weather for the most part for the afternoon, and 87 degrees for high temperature with a heat index as high as 95, and east to southeast winds at about 8 miles an hour. Tonight, partly cloudy with a low down to 69 degrees with an east to southeast wind at 5 to 7. Slight chance of some rain begins tomorrow afternoon after 4, and mostly sunny with a high temperature of 85 and southeast winds at 8 to 10 and gusts as high as 18. Thursday night, 90% chance of rain. They've continued to kind of reduce the amount of rain, though, down to a quarter to a half inch of rain possible, with the rain most likely that would be between 8 and 1 a.m. And maybe after 1 a.m. as well. Otherwise, the low down to 69 and south-southeast winds will be at 10 miles an hour. Friday's forecast calls for a chance of showers prior to 1 and partly sunny with a high temperature of 84. South-southeast winds at 10 to 16. Those winds will shift to the northwest for the afternoon and gusts as high as 29. And that all brings in some cooler weather. We'll have partly cloudy weather on Friday night with a low down to 65. Saturday, sunny and breezy with a high of 80. Saturday night, clear with a low of 64. Sunday, sunny and 84 degrees. Sunday night, clear with a low of 64. And Monday, sunny with a high of 85. Monday night, clear with a low of 66. And Tuesday, sunny with a high temperature that will be at 88. Hunley Whaley Weather Station in Albany is reporting a temperature of 83 degrees with a heat index that is at 91 right now. The Lamoni Municipal Airport reporting a few clouds and 83 degrees, 70% humidity, and a dew point of 72 degrees, creating a heat index that is at 88. And the temperature in Bethany is at 82 degrees right now with a heat index that is at 87. Around the region, Creston partly cloudy in 84. Falls City, some fair conditions in 77 degrees. Kansas City partly cloudy 83. And St. Joseph reporting cloudy conditions with a temperature of 80 degrees. It's 12:15 now at Regional Radio. Iowa high school softball coaches selected their all-state choices for the 2026 high school season. Wayne had a first-team all-state selection in Class 1A. Two more on the third team. Junior Ella Whitney was named as a first-team selection. She batted 5, 12, and 28 games during the season and tied for the team lead with 15 doubles and successfully stole 47 of 48 bases this year. Junior Bristol Peck was a third team selection. She split duties pitching for the Falcons and also batted 477 with a team leading 6 home runs and had a 534 on base percentage, and her 46 total bases for the second best on the Pride of Iowa Conference champion Falcons. And the other third team selection, pitcher and center fielder Callie Peck, 11-5 throwing for Wayne, struck out 98 in 83 innings with an ERA of 287 and batted 365 with a 456 on base percentage. Bedford junior Anya Hardy was a third team pick. She batted 364 with an on base of 449, hit 6 home runs for the Bulldogs this year. Chillicothe's Mudcats are into the Mink Championship Series after a victory against Clarinda. 3-2 upset win for Chillicothe gives them a second straight upset and now allows them to be hosting Joplin, who also upset Carroll 8-7. Chillicothe's win was at 3-2, and the Mudcats and Joplin will play initially at Chillicothe, and then the next two games will be at Joplin, and the winner of the best of three series will be crowned as the Mink League champion. MIAA Football Media Day on Monday, and MIAA Commissioner Mike Racy reported that the NCAA presidents may be acting on emergency legislation regarding eligibility in August.
2: The NCAA Division II Management Council recommended emergency legislation to adopt an age-based 5-for-5 eligibility model effective for the 26-27 academic year. The NCAA Division II Executive Board, that's our chancellors and presidents in NCAA Division II, they will consider using their emergency legislative authority to enact this recommendation when it meets in early August. This proposed framework mirrors Division I's new rule replacing the traditional 4-season limit with a 5-year competition limit tied to student athlete age and enrollment. As a reminder, that the clock would start on the beginning of the initial full-time collegiate enrollment for the student athlete or the regular academic year following their 19th birthday.
0: Big Ten Media Days, Iowa head coach Kirk Ferentz was one of the first day coaches on Tuesday. He stated that the quarterback position for Iowa has nothing that has been settled as of yet.
3: You know, the bottom

0: made three really good players, but I think we've got a pool right now of 7-8 guys, maybe 9 that have a chance to play significant reps right now. Just not sure where they're going to end up, what positions. We'll figure that out as we go along.
1: Royals and Minnesota have game two of their series, with Randy Dobnik throwing for the Royals in the second game of the series against his former team. Minnesota was able to walk off the Royals last night 3-2, and the Cardinals beaten by the Cubs. They have another 5:50 broadcast start this evening that you'll be able to hear on FM 95.5.
2: Let's take a look at the cash cattle market report. Bids are beginning to surface again in the Fed cash cattle market as packers seek to acquire more inventory. Asking prices have been noted at $234 to $235 in the south, but are not fully established yet in the north. However, given that bids are a couple dollars above asking prices, we could see more trade develop any moment. Over in the mercantile, August live cattle up 172 at 229.20, October up 235 at 224.52, December up 245 at 223.75. August feeder cattle up 185 at 344.92, September up 257 at 339.80, and October up 367 at 330.50. Let's take a look at the cash hog market report. The Eastern Corn Belt, the Western Corn Belt, and Iowa, Minnesota are all unavailable due to confidentiality. The national cash hog average is up 33 cents at 101.65, with an average range of 92 to 102.50. Over on the mercantile, August lean hogs down 65 cents at 102.45, October down 122 at 87.05, and December down 152 at 78.15. Taking a look at the grain futures on the Chicago Board of Trade, September corn down 8.25 at 450.25, December down 8 at 472.5, March down 7.75 at 488. August soybeans down 30 at 1182, September down 28.5 at 1176.25, November down 27.5 at 1192.5. September Chicago wheat down 1 at 661.5, December down 1.5 at 678.25, July down 2.5 at 696. The Dow is down 884 points at 51,862. With this look at your markets, I'm Kaylin Lair on TFN, the Farm Net.
3: Let's run down those elevator prices for you here on this Wednesday, the 29th of July. I'm Dustin Huffman. Few elevators have switched to the November soybean contract already. We'll point those out separate from the August. Consolidated grain East Hannibal 20 cents under on corn, 436. Soybeans 15 cents under, 1185. Bartlett Grain Kansas City 6 cents over on corn, 462. Soybeans 40 cents over. Cash bid is at 1240. Bartlett Grain St. Joseph 12 cents under on corn. Cash bid 444. Soybeans 20 cents over at 1220. Ursa Farmers Co-op Wayland 33 cents under on corn, 423. Soybeans a dime under, cash bid 1190. AgriServices of Brunswick Mendon 25 cents under on corn, 431. Soybeans even at $12. At MFA Macon, they are 32 cents under November corn at 1176. Ray Carroll and Quarter a dime under on corn, 446. Soybeans a dime over at 1210. At Nemo Feed in Bering, they're 38 cents under on corn, 418. Soybeans 24 cents under, 1176. Prairieland FS Pilot Grove, 25 cents under on corn, 431. Soybeans a nickel under at 1195. MFA Rail Hamilton, 20 cents under on corn, 436. Soybeans a dime over November at 1218. Scholar and Adrian, 20 cents under on corn, 436. Soybeans 70 cents under November at 1138. At Chula Farmers Co-op, they're 60 cents under on corn, 396. Soybeans 35 cents under at 1165. Smithfield and Bethany, 45 cents under on corn. Cash bid 411. Soybeans are 20 cents under. Their cash price is at 1180. At JBS in Centralia, they are 13 cents under on corn at 443. And finally today at Mid-Missouri Energy in Malta Bend, they're a nickel under on corn. They're coming in at $4.51. Just a reminder that cash corn and soybean bids are subject to change without notice. Always check with your local elevator when making sales to obtain the most recent price. With this check of your basis report on this Wednesday, I'm Dustin Huffman. Have a great day.
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1: And we thank you for joining us for a news check on Regional Radio. The U.S. Department of Energy has issued an emergency order in a move the department says is intended to stabilize the grid and mitigate the risk of blackouts with the current heat wave. The order authorizes the Southwest Power Pool, the grid operator serving 17 states, to dispatch backup power to prevent rolling blackouts during the current heat wave in the region. The Southwest Power Pool serves Iowa and Missouri. The order authorized the SPP to maintain grid reliability and to operate backup generation resources as a last resort before declaring a level 3 emergency, which can be one of the final steps before a grid operator orders rotating outages. And the DOE said it issued the order at the SPP request. The risk of rotating blackouts escalated in SPP during the past week. Reports were made Friday of a sudden loss of electricity imported from neighboring grids that left the SPP with low reserves for possible power plant outages and falling renewable generation in its territory that included Arizona, Colorado, and Montana, Nebraska, South Dakota, Wyoming, and Utah. SPP avoided outages that day by appealing to voluntary conservation of electricity to maintain reserves. SPP says its West region will remain under a conservation operations advisory until Saturday, citing peak demands from high temperatures and low output of wind and other renewables. In a release about the emergency order, the U.S. Department of Energy reported power outages cost the American people $44 billion per year, according to data from the DOE's national laboratories. The order will be effective through Monday, August 3rd at 11:59 p.m. Iowa's annual pheasant survey begins on Saturday, and the Iowa Department of Natural Resources says the results will come after a mixed bag of regional weather indicators. The statewide survey is conducted by the Iowa Department of Natural Resources staff and continues through August 15th. Staffers drive 225 30-mile routes on gravel roads at dawn on mornings with heavy dew. Hen pheasants will move their broods to the edge of the gravel road to try to dry off before the begin feeding. That makes them easier to count. In June, the DNR released its annual prediction of roadside counts. That prediction is based on a weather model based on snowfall, rainfall, and temperatures from the past winter and spring. The model provides the best guess about what the counts might look like, and it is predicting numbers similar to last year when the state's pheasant population reached a 20-year high. The best indicator for the fall season is the August roadside survey that counts actual pheasants seen along more than 6,000 miles of rural gravel roads. The August roadside survey was initiated in 1936, with the survey modernized to what we have today in 1962. In addition to pheasants and quail, the survey collects data on partridge, cottontails, and jackrabbits. Results will be posted online on the Iowa DNR website in early September. Iowa's pheasant season begins on October 31st. 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
1: Well, Weather Service calling for mostly sunny weather. That's not the case, at least at our studios right now. And the Weather Service calling for now a 10% chance of precipitation. Now, if you're at Stanbury or if you are just west of Stanbury in particular, maybe between Stanbury and Conception, you've got a little better than 10% chance of rain. That looks like it's a pretty significant sell, although fairly localized, but it does stretch almost up to Ravenwood, and I think there's some rain that's a little bit west of Ford City as well. So that's kind of the area. Another one in Nottoway County looks like that's one that would be a little northwest of Pickering. These may dissipate as quickly as what they develop, though. The Weather Service is calling for high temperature and air temperature. There'll be at 87 degrees for a top temperature with a heat index as high as 95 and east southeast winds at 8 miles an hour. Partly cloudy tonight, but the low down to 69 degrees. East southeast winds at 5 to 7 on Thursday. 20% chance of some rain after 4 in the afternoon. Otherwise, sunny with a high temperature of 85. Southeast winds at 8 to 10 and gusts as high as 18. And then we have a 90% chance of rain. That'll be a possible, particularly after 1 a.m., but they're calling for a chance. The window will be anywhere from evening and then overnight with, I guess, the biggest chance of rain that'll be overnight, a biggest percentage chance. Low's going to be 69 degrees, new rainfall, a quarter to a half inch of rain possible. Friday's forecast calls for a chance of a shower thunderstorm prior to 1 p.m., otherwise partly sunny with a high of 84. And south-southeast winds at 10 to 16. Those winds will swing to the northwest for the afternoon. Gusts will be as high as 29. And then Friday night, we'll have partly cloudy weather and a low of 65. On Saturday, sunny and breezy with a high of 80. Saturday night, clear with a low of 64. Sunday, sunny, 84. Sunday night, clear with a low of 64. And Monday, sunny with a high temperature that will be at 85 degrees. That is a check of your weather information on the Whaley Weather Station in Albany, reporting a temperature of 84. Bethany's reported temperature right now is at 83 degrees, and the Lamoni Airport reporting a few clouds and a temperature of 83. But thank you for joining us on Regional Radio.
3: Let's take a look at the cash cattle market report. Bids are beginning to surface again in the Fed cash cattle market as packers seek to acquire more inventory. Asking prices have been noted at 234 to 235 in the south, but are not fully established yet in the north. However, given that bids are a couple dollars above asking prices, we could see more trade develop any moment. Over in the mercantile, August live cattle up 207 at 229.55, October up 282 at 225, December up 297 at 224.27. August feeder cattle up 225 at 345.32, September up 3 at 340.22, and October up 417 at 331. Let's take a look at the cash hog market report. The Eastern Corn Belt, the Western Corn Belt, and Iowa, Minnesota are all unavailable due to confidentiality. The national cash hog average is up 33 cents at 101.65, with an average range of 92 to 102.50. Over on the mercantile, August lean hogs down 82 cents at 102.27, October down 125 at 87.02, and December down 152 at 78.15. Taking a look at the grain futures on the Chicago Board of Trade, September corn down 9 1/4 at 449 1/4, December down 8 3/4 at 471 3/4, March down 8 1/2 at 487 1/4. August soybeans down 32 1/4 at 1179 3/4, September down 30 1/2 at 1174 1/4, November down 29 3/4 at 1190 1/4. September Chicago beet down 1 3/4 at 660 3/4. December down 2 1/2 at 677 1/4, and July down 3 3/4 at 694 3/4. The Dow is down 726 points at 52,020. With this look at your markets, I'm Kaylin Lair on TFN The Farm Net.
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1: NBC News Radio, I'm Chris Caraggio. Dr. Anthony Fauci repeatedly invoked the Fifth Amendment today when asked questions related to the COVID-19 pandemic in front of a Republican-led Senate panel. Fauci called Kentucky Senator Rand Paul unhinged and said he was pleading the Fifth to avoid Republicans possibly using his testimony to prosecute him for perjury. Early in the hearing, Paul removed Fauci's lawyer after he was warned to stop interrupting the proceedings. It all comes days after Paul released what he calls Fauci's diary during the pandemic. An interest rate decision is expected today from the Federal Reserve. A majority of investors polled believe the Fed will hold rates steady. Several Fed officials have recently expressed concern about persistently high inflation. President Trump is again calling for an interest rate cut. The U.S. and Saudi Arabia have launched airstrikes on Iranian-backed groups in Iraq. NBC's Gabe Gutierrez reports the overnight attacks come after U.S. Central Command says Iran launched ballistic missiles at U.S. forces
2: in an attempted surprise attack on American forces in the Middle East, adding the missiles were successfully intercepted. Iran says it targeted U.S. forces in Jordan in response to America's, quote, hostile actions.
1: The strikes in Iraq focused on what CENTCOM called terrorist logistics and weapon sites. Florida carried out a pair of executions yesterday. Ex-police officer James Aaron Duckett received a lethal injection first. He was convicted in the 1987 rape and murder of an 11-year-old girl in Lake County. Later in the afternoon, Dominic Anthony Acciacone was put to death. Funeral services for Lindsey Graham are being held today in South Carolina. A procession will carry his remains from the South Carolina State House to a church in Columbia. Graham was honored yesterday with a service at the U.S. Capitol. Over a dozen people have died after Tuesday's major earthquake in Japan. The quake, initially reported as a magnitude 7.1, but later revised to a 6.8, hit just as rush hour was getting underway. Several buildings collapsed, including a shopping mall. I'm Chris Caraggio, NBC News Radio.
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4: And we thank you for joining us for a news check on Regional Radio. Recent reports from the USDA are providing a closer look at the U.S. cattle industry. The USDA released the cattle inventory for July in the July Cattle on Feed report last week. Barrett Nelson with the American Farm Bureau Federation says the two reports offer a good snapshot of the current U.S. cattle industry.
5: The inventory of all cattle and calves in the United States totaled 94.2 million head on July 1st of this year. Now, this was up 200,000 head. This is the first increase in the July cattle inventory dating back to 2018. This is the second increase in beef replacement heifers that we've seen in a row. So this increase represents the first meaningful sign of heifer retention and potential herd rebuilding in nearly a decade.
4: And he said among the many factors influencing the market in cattle is a potential herd rebuild and sustained demand for beef.
5: You know, we've talked a lot about supply here, but if we look at the other side of the equation, we also have demand. Since we hit a high of about $400 a quarter weight back in June 23rd, the choice beef cutout value has dropped almost $40 per hundredweight, or about 10%. Although some of these declines in beef prices are seasonal, this recent

0: recent weakness raises some questions about whether consumer demand is starting to soften after several years of exceptional strength.
1: Ann Nelson said markets will be further influenced by a phased reopening on the border with Mexico as the USDA works to combat new world screwworms.
0: I want to emphasize phased reopening because this is going to be very slow, very gradual. It takes time to get cattle moved up to these ports and prepped and through the appropriate quarantines. But this will slowly help ease some of the feeder cattle supply constraints over time.
1: Baron Nelson is an economist with the American Farm Bureau Federation. The nomination deadline is nearing for candidates who would like to be part of the 2026 Farm Service Agency Committee elections. Rod Bain with more.
2: Eligible producers. There is still time to nominate someone, perhaps yourself, in this year's USDA Farm Service Agency County Committee elections, with August 3rd, the nomination deadline.
3: There's a lot of things that happen locally that the county committee can weigh in on, whether that's checking and making sure eligibility is correct. There are opportunities for them to weigh in on payment rates and other things.
2: Farm Production and Conservation Undersecretary Richard Fordyce says nominees are accepted through local FSA offices. The actual voting process in local administrative areas where elections will occur this year takes place this November, when ballots are mailed to eligible voters. More information about FSA county committees and the election cycle is found online at www.fsa.usda.gov/COC. I'm Rod Bain reporting for the U.S. Department of Agriculture in Washington, D.C.
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5: Here's a look at your forecast. 90 this afternoon under mainly clear skies. Lows dip down to about 69 tonight, clear skies. Sunshine mixed with clouds at times. Tomorrow, slight chance of rain showers. High temperatures reach up to 86. Daytime highs approaching 83 Friday with a chance of thunderstorms. 80, mainly sunny, Saturday. I'm staff meteorologist Derek Height. Currently, it's 83 degrees.
6: September corn down 8 3/4 at 449 3/4. December down 8 3/4 at 471 3/4. March down 8 1/4 at 487 1/2. August soybeans down 32 at 1180. September down 29 1/2 at 1175 1/4. November down 28 1/4 at 1191 3/4. September Chicago wheat down 1 1/2 at 661. December down 1 3/4 at 678. July down 3 at 695 1/2. August live cattle up 157 at 229.05, October up 227 at 224.45, August feeder cattle up 172 at 344.80, September up 195 at 339.17, October up 322 at 330.05. August lean hogs down 212 at $100.97, and the Dow is down 773 points at 51,974. With this look at your markets, I'm Kaylin Lair on TFN, the Farm Net.
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1: Hi, this is Sam Graves. A few years back, I was at an event and someone came up to me. They said they were thinking about running for office and they wanted to know what it was like. I asked one question: do you want the job or do you want the work? There was no answer, and honestly, most people don't. I've been serving in Congress for a while, long enough to work closely with President Trump to secure our border, restore law and order, and defeat woke nonsense. I've seen 738 members of Congress come and go. And many were more interested in the title than in doing the work. Chris DeGaulle is different. I didn't have to ask that question. Chris wants to go to work to make Trump's America First agenda a reality and fight for our farmers.

let's take a look at your closing Saturn report. September corn down 9.5 at 449. December down 8.75 at 471.75. March down 8.5 at 487.25.

0: August soybeans down 34 at 1178. September down 28¾ at 1176. November down 27¼ at 1192¾. September Chicago wheat down 1¾ at 660¾. December down 2 at 677¾. July down 3¼ at 695¼. August live cattle up 42 cents at 227.90. October up 180 at 223.97. August feeder cattle up 120 at 344.27. September up 142 at 338.65. October up 280 at 329.62. August lean hogs down 242 at $100.67. With this look at your closing settlement report, I'm Kaylin Lair on TFN The Farm Net.
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2: Here's a look at your forecast. Sunshine mixed with clouds at times this afternoon, with daytime highs approaching 87. Partly cloudy skies again tonight. Lows dip down to about 69. Slight chance of rain showers tomorrow. Highs level off around 84. Sunshine mixed with clouds at times. Chance for storms Friday, high of 83. 80, mainly clear skies Saturday. I'm staff meteorologist Derek Height. Right now, it's 84 degrees.
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0: Hey, Cardinal fans, this is Cardinal Spanish broadcaster Polo Asensio, and I've got some news for you. On Saturday, August 8th, you can take home a Cardinals polo. 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I'm talking about a stylish, classic St. Louis polo shirt courtesy of Bayer. 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
1: NBC News Radio, I'm Chris Caraggio. The Federal Reserve is leaving interest rates unchanged. It's the fifth consecutive time the Fed has kept rates steady. This is the second rate decision under new Fed Reserve Chairman Kevin Warsh. Senator Rand Paul is wanting to hold Dr. Anthony Fauci in contempt of Congress after Fauci invoked the Fifth Amendment today when asked questions related to COVID-19. He said it was to avoid Republicans possibly using his testimony to prosecute him for perjury. This all comes days after Paul released what he calls Fauci's diary during the pandemic. The U.S. and Saudi Arabia have conducted airstrikes on Iranian-backed groups in Iraq. Jacuti DeVay reports the attacks were carried out overnight.
2: U.S. Central Command issuing a statement on social media about the strikes, that they were joint airstrikes conducted by U.S. and Saudi Arabian aircraft against logistics and weapons sites in eastern Iraq.
1: The strikes came after Iran launched ballistic missiles at U.S. forces in the Middle East. In a post on X, U.S. Central Command said all of the missiles were successfully intercepted. Todd Blanche's nomination for U.S. Attorney General is up in the air as Texas Senator John Cornyn withholds support over a disputed Justice Department fund. Today, Cornyn said he will not vote for Blanche until the department provides a written commitment permanently ending a proposed $1.8 billion anti-weaponization fund. The Justice Department says it submitted a written proposal to address Cornyn's concerns, though the senator says it does not meet his request. Millions across the Northeast are facing the threat of flooding as rain moves into the region. NOAA's Weather Prediction Center has issued a level 3 out of 4 risk of flash flooding in parts of Massachusetts, Vermont, and Connecticut. President Trump is slated to announce plans to remake Dulles International Airport in Virginia. The Washington Post says Trump will be joined by Transportation Secretary Sean Duffy and United CEO Scott Kirby today. I'm Chris Caraggio, NBC News Radio.
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4: And we thank you for joining us for a news check on Regional Radio. More charges filed against the Altamont man originally charged with child molestation and 3 counts of first-degree sexual abuse in Daviess County. Dean M. Talbot originally pleaded not guilty to those charges in late June before Daviess County Court. The new felony count against Talbot is now 14. Those charges include rape or attempted rape, sexual exploitation of a child, possession of child pornography, endangering the welfare of a child, sexual abuse, statutory sodomy, and child enticement. Probable cause statement says Talbot forced sexual contact upon one of the 4 victims for almost a decade, and it began when the victim was 7 years old. And the probable cause statement also says that between June 16th and 25th, Talbot made sexual contact

0: with all four victims while they were staying at his residence. Talbot also took explicit photos of the victims that officers discovered were spread throughout the residence. North Harrison's Fire Protection District says an April 2024 vote to fund the district with local sales tax has been successful enough of a financing tool to last 2 years. The North Harrison will be allowed to eliminate the fire district's property tax. North Harrison Fire Chief Seth Putoff thanked the residents and taxpayers of the district in a post on Tuesday. North Harrison's Fire Protection District voters approved the implementation of a local sales tax with an April 2024 vote that included an 81% majority. The idea behind the vote was to eventually reduce or eliminate the previous property tax financing structure. At the upcoming August 11th meeting, the North Harrison Fire District Board says they plan to set the fire district levy at zero. Chief Putoff says the board of directors, officers, and firefighters thank the voters and supporters of the fire district. Harrison County Commissioners did execute the process to refund over $926,000 that had previously been paid on a 3% sales tax for marijuana products sold within Harrison County through 2025. The refund was necessary when the Missouri Supreme Court ruled that cities and counties, which both collected a 3% tax, created a double taxation situation, and the county's tax could not be levied. The county received a recommendation to pay the tax from their attorney. Harrison County elected to pay the refund with one check. The county had previously notified was notified of the need to refund the tax money in a letter from the Missouri Department of Revenue in June. Iowa Attorney General Brenda Byrd has joined a bipartisan coalition of 50 attorneys general urging the Federal Communications Commission to strengthen Know Your Customer rules aimed at curbing illegal robocalls. The rules would require phone companies to verify the identity and business practices of customers using their networks, allowing providers to suspend or deny service to entities making unlawful calls. Officials say illegal robocalls often originate with voice service providers that allow bad actors access to the U.S. communications network. Strengthening the customer verification requirements, they argue, would help prevent scammers from placing calls in the first place. Coalition says that Americans received more than 29.6 billion scam robocalls and texts last year and lost nearly $2 billion to such schemes. 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
1: Here's a look at your forecast. Sunshine mixed with clouds at times this afternoon, with daytime highs approaching 87. Partly cloudy skies again tonight. Lows dip down to about 69. Slight chance of rain showers tomorrow. Highs level off around 84. Sunshine mixed with clouds at times. Chance for storms Friday. High of 83. 80, mainly clear skies Saturday. I'm Staff Meteorologist Derek Height. Right now, it's 84 degrees.
2: Well, let's take a look at your closing Saturn report. September corn down 9.5 at 449. December down 8.75 at 471.75. March down 8.5 at 487.25. August soybeans down 34 at 1178. September down 28.75 at 1176. November down 27.25 at 1192.75. September Chicago wheat down 1.75 at 660.75. December down 2 at 677.75. July down 3.25 at 695.25. August live cattle up 42 cents at 227.90. October up 180 at 223.97. August feeder cattle up 120 at 344.27. September up 142 at 338.65. October up 280 at 329.62. August lean hogs down 242 at $100.67. With this look at your closing settlement report, I'm Kaylin Lair on TFN The Farm Net.
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1: Here's a look at your forecast. Sunshine mixed with clouds at times this afternoon, with a slight chance of rain showers. High temperatures reach up to 87. Partly cloudy skies again tonight. Lows dip down to about 69. Slight chance for showers tomorrow. Daytime highs approaching 84. High temperatures reach up to 83 Friday, with a chance for storms. 80, mainly sunny skies Saturday. I'm staff meteorologist Derek Height. Right now, 86.
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1: NBC News Radio, I'm Chris Caraccio. After today's interest rate decision, Federal Reserve Chairman Kevin Warsh says the U.S. economy is strong.
2: The economy is showing impressive resilience. Even with recent shocks, the trends are positive.
1: Warsh spoke after the Fed left interest rates unchanged. He said job growth has kept pace with the workforce and the unemployment rate has changed little. He said the vote was 9-3 to keep rates unchanged. The next rate decision will come in the middle of September. President Trump is announcing plans to overhaul Dulles International Airport in Virginia. The project will include new terminals and the removal of unpopular airport shuttles. Senator Rand Paul is moving to hold Dr. Anthony Fauci in contempt of Congress after Fauci invoked the Fifth Amendment today more than 100 times during a Senate hearing on COVID-19. Fauci said he wanted to avoid potential perjury charges. The move comes after Paul released what he called Fauci's pandemic diary, which Republicans say shows that Fauci downplayed the theory that COVID-19 originated in China's Wuhan lab. The trial of Massachusetts mom Lindsay Clancy is back underway as she faces charges of murdering her three children in 2023. Clancy claims she was suffering from postpartum psychosis and severe mental illness at the time.
3: All aboard!
1: Ozzy Osbourne will be honored at Universal Studios theme parks this Halloween season. Universal Studios Hollywood and Orlando will each feature Ozzy Osbourne Prince of Darkness haunted houses for this year's Halloween Horror Nights events. The houses will be unique at each theme park, but both will start with Osbourne's classic hit, Crazy Train. I'm Chris Caraccio, NBC News Radio.
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5: And we thank you for joining us for a news check on Regional Radio. Harrison County Community Hospital Board of Directors received some impressions of the first few weeks in the new hospital facilities from CEO Tina Gillespie. The impressions were part of the July meeting of the board that was held this week.
6: A few things I thought of: patients and visitors loved in this space. Many community members are now eating in the Prairie Cafe, which they, it's fun to see each day. It's fun interacting with community members at lunch and breakfast and throughout the day. We did successfully host the Missouri Department of Conservation Commission meeting. I will say that commissioners were very impressed with the design and the forethought, that the connection that the board had to, for connection to nature and life. And so they are very appreciative of that.
5: She says staff feedback has been positive.
6: I venture to say staff are loving their new areas. It's kind of fun to see the grass is growing and hydrangeas are blooming. And
5: she did note that there are 33 checklist items that still need to be addressed before the hospital makes the final payment to the construction contractor. She also provided the hospital's organizational progress chart for their four goals established. The chart showed the hospital receiving excellent progress toward a goal of establishing a recruitment and retention strategy for employees, with specific actions of creating a high-performing workforce and improving employee engagement. The chart also showed excellent progress in fostering a positive brand. A specific action toward that goal was creating opportunities for community engagement. The chart showed average progress toward achieving and exceeding patient quality benchmarks and plan to work toward implementing a just culture framework across all departments and to implement a safety-focused environment. And the chart also suggested average progress in their work toward financial resiliency with an action item toward that goal of optimizing financial sustainability. Congressional Research Service released a report about Medicare's financial status. According to the CRS, Medicare enrolls 70.7 million beneficiaries with total expenditures of $1.3 trillion. The Medicare Trustees report further projects that Medicare unfunded obligations over the next 75 years now are projected to increase from 60.3 trillion to 65.3 trillion, although the trustees project that the Hospital Insurance Trust Fund will become insolvent by 2033. Incoming revenues are projected to be sufficient to cover about 89% of scheduled Part A expenditures. The CSR report includes an overview of Medicare financing and financial status, describes the structure of Medicare, including sources of financing of the Supplemental Medicare Insurance Trust Funds, and summarizes Medicare spending and trust fund operations in 2025. 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
7: Here's a look at your forecast. Sunshine mixed with clouds at times this afternoon, with a slight chance of rain showers. High temperatures reach up to 87. Partly cloudy skies again tonight. Lows dip down to about 69. Slight chance for showers tomorrow. Daytime highs approaching 84. High temperatures reach up to 83 Friday, with a chance for storms. 80, mainly sunny skies Saturday. I'm staff meteorologist Derek Height. Right now, 86.
8: Let's take a look at your closing Saturn report. September corn down 9.5 at 449. December down 8.75 at 471.75. March down 8.5 at 487.25. August soybeans down 34 at 1178. September down 28.75 at 1176. November down 27.25 at 1192.75. September Chicago wheat down 1.75 at 660.75. December down 2 at 677.75. July down 3.25 at 695.25. August live cattle up 42 cents at 227.90. October up 180 at 223.97. August feeder cattle up 120 at 344.27. September up 142 at 338.65. October up 280 at 329.62. August lean hogs down 242 at $100.67. With this look at your closing settlement report, I'm Kaylin Lair on TFN The Farm Net.
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1: Here's a look at your forecast. Slight chance of rain showers this afternoon. Otherwise, sunshine mixed with clouds at times. High temperatures reach up to 87. Partly cloudy again tonight. Lows dip down to about 69. Slight chance of rain showers tomorrow. Highs level off around 84. Partly cloudy skies. High of 83 Friday, with storms likely. 80, mainly clear, Saturday. I'm staff meteorologist Derek Height. Currently, it's 86 degrees.
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2: Wall Street is closing with stocks sharply lower. It comes after the Fed's decision to leave interest rates unchanged. It's the fifth straight time that the Fed has kept rates steady. At the closing bell, the Dow lost 1,153 points. The S&P 500 fell 112 points, and the NASDAQ dropped 433 points. President Trump says now it's the U.S.'s turn to hit Iran.
3: They know it's coming. They're asking us not to do it. But, you know, they tried shooting it last night.
2: While speaking to reporters today in the Oval Office, Trump was asked about Iran's ballistic missile attack on U.S. forces in the Middle East last night. U.S. Central Command said all of the missiles were successfully intercepted. Trump said the U.S. is set to hit Iran very hard in response. The president, though, again held out hope that diplomatic efforts will prevail. Cyclosporiasis, the parasitic infection, has now spread to 45 states, Sarah Lee Kessler reports.
4: There have been 6,700 lab-confirmed cases so far, with the CDC saying it's investigating more than 11,000 others. The Federal Health Agency also says at least 423 people have been hospitalized, but there have been no deaths. The outbreak, which is caused by ingesting food or water that contains cyclospora bacteria, began 3 months ago. The CDC says the only state that haven't reported any cases are Maine, South Carolina, Montana, New Mexico, and Hawaii. I'm Sarah Lee Kessler.
2: President Trump isn't commenting on whether Dr. Anthony Fauci should face a contempt of Congress vote in the Senate. Republican Senator Rand Paul said the Homeland Security Committee will vote on a contempt resolution against Fauci next week after he invoked the Fifth Amendment today in a COVID-19 hearing. Trump was asked about the vote, but would only say that Fauci didn't do him any favors in the early days of the pandemic. The president insisted he left decisions about masking and closing schools to state governors, not Fauci. I'm Chris Caraccio, NBC News Radio.
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6: And we thank you for joining us for a news check on Regional Radio. The U.S. Department of Energy has issued an emergency order in a move the department says is intended to stabilize the grid and mitigate the risk of blackouts with the current heat wave. The order authorizes the Southwest Power Pool, the grid operator serving 17 states, to dispatch backup power to prevent rolling blackouts during the current heat wave in the region. The Southwest Power Pool serves Iowa and Missouri. The order authorized the SPP to maintain grid reliability and to operate backup generation resources as a last resort before declaring a level 3 emergency, which can be one of the final steps before a grid operator orders rotating outages. And the DOE said it issued the order at the SPP request. The risk of rotating blackouts escalated in SPP during the past week. Reports were made Friday of a sudden loss of electricity imported from neighboring grids that left the SPP with low reserves for possible power plant outages and falling renewable generation in its territory that included Arizona, Colorado, and Montana, Nebraska, South Dakota, Wyoming, and Utah. SPP avoided outages that day by appealing to voluntary conservation of electricity to maintain reserves. SPP says its West region will remain under a conservation operations advisory until Saturday, citing peak demands from high temperatures and low output of wind and other renewables. At a release about the emergency order, the U.S. Department of Energy reported power outages cost the American people $44 billion per year, according to data from the DOE's national laboratories. The order will be effective through Monday, August 3rd at 11:59 p.m. Iowa's annual pheasant survey begins on Saturday, and the Iowa Department of Natural Resources says the results will come after a mixed bag of regional weather indicators. The statewide survey is conducted by the Iowa Department of Natural Resources staff and continues through August 15th. Staffers drive 225 30-mile routes on gravel roads at dawn on mornings with heavy dew. Hen pheasants will move their broods to the edge of the gravel road to try to dry off before they begin feeding. That makes them easier to count. In June, the DNR released its annual prediction of roadside counts. That prediction is based on a weather model based on snowfall, rainfall, and temperatures from the past winter and spring. The model provides the best guess about what the counts might look like, and it is predicting numbers similar to last year when the state's pheasant population reached a 20-year high. The best indicator for the fall season is the August roadside survey that counts actual pheasants seen along more than 6,000 miles of rural gravel roads. The August roadside survey was initiated in 1936, with the survey modernized to what we have today in 1962. In addition to pheasants and quail, the survey collects data on partridge, cottontails, and jackrabbits. Results will be posted online on the Iowa DNR website in early September. Iowa's pheasant season begins on October 31st. 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
7: Here's a look at your forecast. Slight chance of rain showers this afternoon. Otherwise, sunshine mixed with clouds at times. High temperatures reach up to 87. Partly cloudy again tonight. Lows dip down to about 69. Slight chance of rain showers tomorrow. Highs level off around 84. Partly cloudy skies. High of 83 Friday, with storms likely. 80, mainly clear, Saturday. I'm staff meteorologist Derek Height. Currently, it's 86 degrees.
8: Let's take a look at your closing Saturn report. September corn down 9.5 at 449. December down 8.75 at 471.75. March down 8.5 at 487.25. August soybeans down 34 at 1178. September down 28.75 at 1176. November down 27.25 at 1192.75. September Chicago wheat down 1.75 at 660.75. December down 2 at 677.75. July down 3.25 at 695.25. August live cattle up 42 cents at 227.90. October up 180 at 223.97. August feeder cattle up 120 at 344.27. September up 142 at 338.65. October up 280 at 329.62. August lean hogs down 242 at $100.67. With this look at your closing settlement report, I'm Kaylin Lair on TFN The Farm Net.
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caps rolling over, laid back in a thrift store beach chair, dropping limes in a Corona. But she looks back, yeah, she throws me a kiss like, honey, I sure want you. 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And

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2: Here's a look at your forecast. Sunshine mixed with clouds at times this afternoon, with a slight chance for showers. High temperatures reach up to 87. Partly cloudy skies tonight, slight chance of rain showers, lows dip down to about 69. Sunshine mixed with clouds at times tomorrow, slight chance of rain showers, high temperatures reach up to 84. I'm staff meteorologist Derek Height. Currently, it's 86 degrees.
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1: NBC News Radio, I'm Scott Carr. President Trump says it's now the United States' turn to hit Iran. At the White House Wednesday, Trump was asked about Iran's ballistic missile attack on U.S. forces in the Middle East last night. U.S. CENTCOM said all of the missiles were successfully intercepted, but Trump says the U.S. is set to hit Iran very hard in response, that Iran knows it's coming, though Trump still held out hope that diplomatic efforts will prevail. Wall Street closed with stocks sharply lower today after the Federal Reserve's decision to leave interest rates unchanged. At the closing bell, the Dow lost 1,153 points. The S&P 500 fell by 112 points. And the Nasdaq dropped 433 points. Today, the Federal Reserve Chairman Kevin Warsh says the U.S. economy is strong.
2: The economy is showing impressive resilience. Even with recent shocks, the trends are positive and reveal solid growth.
1: Warsh says the vote to keep interest rates unchanged was 9-3, with dissenters voting to raise rates.
2: Inflation remains elevated relative to the committee's 2% goal.
1: The next rate decision comes in the middle of September. Dr. Anthony Fauci is facing a contempt of Congress vote after he refused to answer questions related to COVID-19 on Wednesday, appearing before a Republican-led Senate panel and invoking the Fifth Amendment more than 100 times. Fauci says that was to avoid Republicans possibly using his testimony to prosecute him for perjury. Republican Senator Rand Paul says the committee will vote on a contempt resolution against Fauci next week. Forecasters say a multi-day flood threat's impacting millions across the Northeast as rain's moving into that region. NOAA's issued a level 3 out of 4 risk of flash flooding for parts of Massachusetts, Vermont, and Connecticut. And they warn today's storms could bring strong gusty winds to New England. Scott Carr, NBC News Radio.
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4: And we thank you for joining us for a news check on Regional Radio. North Harrison Fire Protection District says an April 2024 vote to fund the district with local sales tax has been a successful enough financing tool in the last 2 years, and North Harrison will be allowed to eliminate the fire district's property tax. North Harrison Fire Chief Seth Putoff thanked the residents and taxpayers of the district in a post on Tuesday. North Harrison's Fire Protection District voters approved the implementation of a local sales tax with an April 2024 vote that included an 81% majority. The idea behind the vote was to eventually reduce or eliminate the previous property tax financing structure. At the upcoming August 11th meeting, the North Harrison Fire District Board says they intend to set the fire district levy at zero. Chief Putoff says the board of directors, officers, and firefighters thank the voters and supporters of the fire district. Grundy Electric Cooperative has announced the date for their 88th annual membership meeting. The Grundy Electric Cooperative's annual meeting of the membership will be on Thursday, August 6th. That will be held at South Harrison High School in Bethany. There'll be a dinner and registration that'll begin at 4:30. Registered members will receive a gift at registration. And the business meeting will start at 6:30 with reports on the cooperative, the election of directors, and voting on proposed bylaw amendment. There'll be a drawing for six $200 electric bill credits. And other prizes will also be held. All Grundy Electric Cooperative member owners are also invited to attend. Public campground for Missouri State Fair will open on Friday, August 7th at 9 a.m. The 60-acre campground is located west of the fairgrounds on Clarendon Road. Unreserved spot rental is $45 per day per vehicle unit. There are about 85 full hookup sites that are available on a first-come, first-served basis, and the spaces are in the white section and offer 50-amp service. Once the 85 spaces are full, dry camping will be offered. There'll be all types of camping units that will be accommodated, including tents. There'll be 3 sewage waste dump stations, restrooms, shower facilities, and free Wi-Fi. The public camping lineup process won't start any earlier than the morning of Friday, August 7th at 7 a.m. Then campers will be allowed into the fairgrounds on the 7th at 7 for lineup for camping. All campers, including the long-term reserve campground permit holders, will come at this time and must enter the fairgrounds at the Centennial Gate, also known as Gate 12, located on Highway 65. The gate will remain open until 6 p.m. And then after 6 p.m., all campers can enter the fairgrounds directly through the main campground entrance on Clarendon Road. There will be no early lineup allowed. No early permits will be distributed. In the interest of public safety, the state fair does reserve a right to open the entrance gate prior to 7 a.m. on Friday the 7th, should the staff deem it necessary. Permits will be given to camping units only, and other vehicles lining up, but to save the space, will not be issued a camping permit. Payment may be in cash or credit cards, but credit card payments will be charged 2% and a 25-cent service charge. No campers may be left in the lineup area unattended. The public campground will open at 9 a.m. on Friday the 7th, and campers will be accepted in the order of their permit number. For expediency, campers are encouraged to have their form of payment ready and also to download and fill out the emergency contact form information on the fair's website. You can get more information and a map of the camping line en route that you can find on the Missouri State Fair website. Nomination deadline is nearing for candidates who'd like to be part of the 2026 Farm Service Agency Committee elections. Rod Bain with more.
5: Eligible producers, there is still time to nominate someone, perhaps yourself, in this year's USDA Farm Service Agency County Committee elections, with August 3rd, the nomination deadline.
6: There's a lot of things that happen locally that the county committee can weigh in on, whether that's checking and making sure eligibility is correct. There are opportunities for them to weigh in on payment rates and other things.
5: Farm Production and Conservation Undersecretary Richard Fordyce says nominees are accepted through local FSA offices. The actual voting process in local administrative areas where elections will occur this year takes place this November, when ballots are mailed to eligible voters. More information about FSA County Committees and the election cycle is found online at www.fsa.usda.gov/COC. I'm Rod Bain reporting for the U.S. Department of Agriculture in Washington, D.C.
4: And you're listening to Regional Radio. A lot of the area really didn't get very much rain today. The areas that did get rain today, they got to plenty. There's an area that's south of Maryville. It's kind of Barnard, Arco, Pumpkin Center. Guilford might have been part of that. It's expanded up toward Maryville by now, but boy, particularly that area from Barnard to Arco and Pumpkin Center, that looked like that had a lot of rain. I wouldn't be surprised if they had an inch of rain that came out of that, because it's just been a cell that's just kind of sat there. Now, since then, there's been a little bit of expansion, not a lot of movement to the thing. It's just expanding because it's now got some pretty heavy rain that's got across into Andrew County. That's a little bit west of Balco. It's another area that's down by Fillmore. And then north looks like an area that's right along the Taylor and Nottoway County line, that's a little bit north of Hopkins, and it stretches up to Clarinda and Page County and to New Market in Taylor County. That's what radar shows right now. The Weather Service says for tomorrow, there's even a slight level 2 risk of excessive rain and a marginal risk, a 1 in 5 risk, at least for the western side of the listing area, of some severe storms associated with a complex of storms moving into the area during the evening and overnight. But the complex of storms, primary hazards would be heavy rainfall and strong or severe winds. Weather Service says that we will have a chance of some rain that will be continuing this evening. And again, there is rain at the western side of the listing area, but we'll have a low tonight that'll be down to 69 degrees, partly cloudy conditions, winds out of the east, southeast at 5 to 7, 20% chance of rain after 4 Thursday, but the high temperature that'll be at 84 degrees and a low down to 68. I should say a high of 84 degrees, then a low of 68 tomorrow night. There's a 90% chance of some rain with the showers likely through the evening and probably overnight. Could be half to three quarters of an inch of rain possible. Winds will be out of the south southeast at 10 miles an hour, some gusts as high as 20. Showers at 70% for a chance for Friday, with a chance of showers likely prior to 1 o'clock and even a chance afterwards. Partly sunny with a high temperature of 83. South-southeast winds at 10 to 15. Those winds will shift to the northwest for the afternoon. Gusts as high as 26. Friday night, partly cloudy with a low of 64. Saturday.

0: Today, sunny, just 80 for a high. Saturday night, clear with a low 63. Sunday, sunny, 85. Sunday night, clear with a low 63. Monday, sunny, 86. Monday night, clear with a low 65. Tuesday, sunny, 88. Tuesday night, clear with a low 67. A Wednesday, sunny with a high temperature of 88 degrees. Huntley Whaley Weather Station in Albany reporting a temperature of 86 degrees. Heat index right now is at 95. And the high temperature for the day today was at 88 degrees. The reported temperature in Bethany right now is at 90. Heat index is reported to be at 99. Lamoni Municipal Airport is reporting partly cloudy conditions at 86 degrees with winds out of the east, humidity 59%, a dew point of 70 degrees. And Creston reporting fair conditions at 86. Des Moines, a few clouds at 86 degrees. Kirksville, fair at 85. Kansas City, a few clouds at 87. St. Joseph reporting fair conditions and a temperature of 88 degrees. We thank you for joining us on Regional Radio. It's the Mink League Championship Series that is going to begin for Chillicothe and Joplin's, two of the lower seeds that have upset their way into the championship series. Chillicothe, a 3-2 win against Clarinda last night. Joplin defeated Carroll 8-7. Chillicothe gets first crack at home field, but then the next two games will be shifting to Joplin. Iowa head football coach Kirk Ferentz at the Big Ten Football Media Days said that the quarterback position doesn't really have anything settled. The Iowa defense has always had a good reputation, and he says there are some spots to fill in there, but they'll do what they can.
1: On the back end, I think we've got a lot of good candidates competing. Really unsure who's the starting four or five will be. The linebacker situation, kind of similar. Jaden Montgomery's back, obviously, but then we've got a bunch of guys that have been with us that we expect to play really well for us this coming year. And our biggest concern, our biggest area of focus right now would be the defensive line. Seven of our top eight guys from a year ago are gone. So anxious to see how that goes. Saw a lot of growth in the spring, and expect to see more in August.
0: He says that specialists will be new.
1: Point being there that we lost every specialist that we had. You know, we lost our place kicker, certainly. Had a great career. Drew Stevens did an unbelievable job. We lost our deep snapper, is gone. Have a new punter. Contention there, a battle going for that position. And then Caden Weed is the best return guy I've ever been around in my career. He graduated too. So some of the advantages that we've gained through special teams over the last couple of years, we're going to have to ride the train a little bit this year and exhibit some patience, because I think typically with new specialists, there's always going to be a little bit of an up and down factor there. So
0: the Royals walked off last night after Royce Lewis hit a two-run triple, and the Royals will try the Minnesota Twins again tonight. Vinny Pasquantino, after returning following surgery, is on the injured list again as he deals with right wrist soreness. Royals placed Pasquantino on a 10-day IL. They've called up outfielder John Ray from AAA Omaha in a corresponding move. Pasquantino exited Tuesday night's game of the ninth inning with right-hand soreness, and Pasquantino underwent the procedure on June 14th that removed the fractured hemat bone in his right hand, an injury that he had sustained a day earlier. Meanwhile, on a rehab stint, Mikel Garcia, who's been on the IL for about a month, looks like he is set to at least return for the minor leagues and will be in his rehab stint after a month plus on the IL. The Royals and Twins go again tonight. It will be Randy Dobnak will be pitching for the Royals. He pitched in 39 games for Minnesota between 2019 and 2025 before being traded to Detroit. He's pitched well for the Royals so far. So far in 19 innings, he has a 1.42 earned run average. The Cardinals and Cubs will try again tonight. The Cubs been able to win the first two out of the series. The Cardinals are fading. They're now a game behind 500 on the season. The Cardinals will be throwing Dustin May, who's still trying to get himself right. He's 5-7 on the year, and he will be facing Matthew Boyd 6 and

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Here's a look at your forecast. Sunshine mixed with clouds at times this afternoon, with a slight chance for showers. High temperatures reach up to 87. Partly cloudy skies tonight, slight chance of rain showers, lows dip down to about 69. Sunshine mixed with clouds at times tomorrow, slight chance of rain showers, high temperatures reach up to 84. I'm staff meteorologist Derek Height. Currently, it's 86 degrees. On a train.

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5: 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It appears by its own numbers, the U.S. government seems insolvent. It's reported that the Treasury shows about $6 trillion in assets and over $47 trillion in liabilities. Add it all up, and it looks like the U.S. owes more than $130 trillion it doesn't have. 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

0: a guy that I think is going to deliver immediate results. Mike Clay's only got to project for 22 catches, 326 yards, and 2 touchdowns, but that was before the Pearsall and Kirk news hit the wire here last about 48 hours. If Pearsall is out for an extended amount of time or the entire year, DeJuan Stripling is going to be in the conversation to be a WR3 in 12-team fantasy leagues this year. Again, you get him outside pick number 200. I think that's going to rise sharply soon, but you're still going to get him well after pick 100, probably even at peak fantasy draft season. And I think that dude could deliver an 800-yard and handful touchdown season in year one.
1: I like that. I love it. That is a diamond in the rough there that you might have stumbled upon there, Brad. DeJuan Stripling and the Niners might have stumbled upon as well. I think Brock Purdy has given you some value here this season. Quarterback 13. It's not like we're going in the 20s here, but the average draft position is 94 for Brock Purdy. So a 12-team league, you could get Brock Purdy in the 8th round on average here. And I think that's a pretty good landing spot for a quarterback that last year threw for how many? Let's see. I had the stat here and it is escaping me, but I guess I could do the quick math in my head. 2,167 yards in just 9 games. Nearly 250 yards per game. Brock Purdy throwing for nearly 250 yards per game last year. 20 touchdowns despite barely playing half the season. We know he was dealing with an injury all of last season. And when he was healthy, it's just automatic, like 200, 250, plenty of games, 300 yards, 3 passing touchdowns, ripping it down the field. Ripping it over the middle in that Shanahan system, the crossing routes, finding everybody, finding McCaffrey. Doesn't matter. Guys are hurt. Brock Purdy's finding them. Oh, yeah. And what he can do with his legs, I think, is what makes Brock Purdy extra dangerous. Once he was healthy, coming off their bye week, the final 6 games of the season, Brock Purdy not only was a beast throwing the ball and combined or had an average of 240 passing yards per game, Brock Purdy also ran for an average of nearly 30 yards per game, and he scored 2 of his 3 rushing touchdowns after that bye week. So he's a guy that has always been shifty, always been able to do it with his legs. I think Brock Purdy gives you fantasy value. And Brad, I'll go ahead and give you my favorite player prop play. How about Brock Purdy over 2.5 rushing touchdowns? Because last season, he played half the year. He had 3. The year before that, he had 5. He's gone over the past 2 seasons, and last year he barely played half the season. Brock Purdy, he can scamper inside the red zone. He can make things happen. He's shifty. He'll make it happen with his legs. He's not afraid to do it. Brock Purdy over 2.5 rushing touchdowns. My favorite 49ers player prop play of the season. What is yours?
0: Oh, you dirty dog. Absolutely love that call on Purdy on the over 2.5 rushing touchdowns. I'm going to go with the CMC Football Factory. Going to make you sweat. Bow, bow, bow, baby. Hopefully not on the over 575.5 receiving yards at minus 115. McCaffrey is more of an effective pass catcher than a rusher at this point in his NFL career. He's extraordinary out of the backfield, out of the slot. They'll line him up outside to get really creative with him, whether on design pass plays or just, standard leaping pressure dump offs. He can really get the job done. He had 102 grabs last year for 924 yards. All we need is 576 to catch this season. Of course, health is going to be built into it. But he was number 1 in target share among all running backs last season. He was also number 1 as well in receiving yards per game, number 2 in yards per route run. He averaged 9.1 yards per catch. Mike Clay's got a projected at ESPN for 103 targets, 80 grabs for 695 yards and 5 receiving touchdowns. You throw in kind of a middle-of-the-road defense. So you could be in situations where the Niners are playing from behind. So if you want to strike it rich, there's gold in their hills. I'm investing on Christian McCaffrey to stack the greenbacks on that over 575.5 receiving yards. Hell, Pat, he could do this in like a dozen games.
1: He could. He really could. All right, we got to grab a break. After we talk to Evan Giddings, Brad and I will debate over or under 10.5 wins for the San Francisco 49ers. But Evan Giddings will join us coming up next. A host and an announcer for 95.7 The Game, our sister station in San Francisco, where they talk all things 49ers. We're going to talk ball with Evan Giddings coming up next. He's Brett Evans. I'm Pat Boyle. This is BetMGM Tonight on Westwood One Sports.
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2: 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We'll be right back.

0: Live lines, late games, and breaking angles. BetMGM tonight with Brad Evans and Pat Boyle. Back now.
1: All right, welcome on back. BetMGM tonight, Westwood One Sports. He's Brad Evans. I'm Pat Boyle. The phone number to join the show, 310-840-4910. Coming up at the top of the hour, training camp questions, the biggest questions of training camp for the Dallas Cowboys and the Denver Broncos. Also next hour, we're going to ask the same thing about the Detroit Lions and the Green Bay Packers. So a lot more football coming your way. Big shout out to our guy Evan Giddings for joining us last segment. Great stuff on the 49ers, the injuries they're already dealing with, what kind of season Brock Purdy is going to have, Christian McCaffrey, and that defense with Raheem Morris as the new defensive coordinator. So if you want to weigh in on either of those topics, 310-840-4910. Looking for bigger potential payouts? 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BetMGM it. All right, Brad, this National League MVP race has gotten inexplicably tight as it can be. Here are the current odds with our friends at BetMGM. Shohei Ohtani, at one point, was shorter than minus 1,000 odds. He's now down to nearly even money. He's minus 125, a slightly larger than 52% chance of implied probability that Ohtani wins the MVP. And your guy, PCA, is plus 105. You nearly got to drink some juice to bet Pete Crow Armstrong to win the MVP. At one point, he was 30-1, Brad, but here he is. He has closed the gap. Who you got and why? Can PCA steal this award away from the great Shohei Ohtani?
2: Yeah, absolutely, and he should. I was talking about it right here on BetMGM tonight. We discussed PCA worth a little sprinkle of 30-1 because at that point, about a month ago, he was still leading the bigs in total war, which he is right now in convincing fashion. Now, Shohei's number two because of what he has contributed as a pitcher, but he's not pitching right now. There's no timetable for his return to toe the rubber because he's dealing with a biceps injury, he's dealing with a tender knee. Now, he did go yard last night, but the power has largely deteriorated as well here since the All-Star break. Meanwhile, PCA is on pace for a 35-39 campaign. He's got over a 900 OPS. He's got over a 380 on base percentage. Now, he's 0-1 with a pop out to start tonight in the action against arch rival St. Louis. But if you look statistically and throw into that PCA is bar none the best defensive player, regardless of position in Major League Baseball, he is the MVP. Plus money, this is your last chance to get it because that window is about to slam shut.
1: Yeah. I mean, look, in terms of the value, you might be right. You might be right. I still think that Ohtani's going to win the MVP because I think he's going to pitch again. But, I mean, look, we've kind of forecasted this for weeks. Like, Ohtani's days as a unicorn, yeah, as a pitcher and a hitter, it feels like they're numbered. This left knee issue that he kind of has flare up every couple of weeks. And, you know, they skipped a couple of starts already this season. Like you said, now he hasn't pitched since the beginning of the month. It doesn't feel like it's going to go anytime soon. But Andrew Friedman, Dodgers president, did say today, quote, he's been throwing plyos. He's been keeping the arm moving. And he says he assumes Ohtani will get into catch play, quote, relatively soon. The Dodgers are expecting Ohtani to pitch again in 2026, but how often and when? Because it's almost August 1 here, right, Brad? And you mentioned the lack of power in the month of July. Ohtani only has 5 home runs. He's hitting just 250. So he has looked a mere mortal at the plate recently. And yeah, the Dodgers continue to win. That might be a knock against Ohtani, whereas you mentioned all the injuries the Cubbies have faced this year with the pitching staff and beyond, and they are 15 games above 500. PCA, clearly their best player, clearly their most valuable player. If the Cubs continue to win, that will absolutely keep PCA in the conversation. But if Ohtani is able to make, I don't know, he's got 2 months left, that would probably be about 10 starts. If he's able to make 5-6 starts and still dominate on the mound, that might be enough to seal the deal for Ohtani to win the MVP.
2: Yeah, but we all thought this sucker was wrapped, right? I mean, virtually, about 6 weeks ago, and that's how quickly the tables can turn in any of these award races, because the injury imp is always lurking. It crops up. Guys slump, and it drags the overall profile down, while other guys just boost the bottom line and buoy their numbers. And that is the case with BCA. And again, the defensive side of this, we cannot gloss over it. He's just so dynamite, making highlight reel catches on a regular basis.
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